0: the Kennedy Space Center in Florida this morning.
1: This Roman telescope is set to be the next big thing in space discovery, and we're expecting to learn a lot from it. It happened on time. The weather was good. The SpaceX Falcon Heavy rocket successfully reached orbit with the Roman. NASA says the rocket's engines and side boosters can generate more than 5 million pounds of thrust. It's mind-blowingly powerful. The twin boosters separated from the rocket about 4 minutes into the flight, just as planned. The boosters will be landing back on Earth. And this telescope is just the beginning, its long journey. It will go more than 1 million miles away from Earth. During its five-year mission, the Roman is set to work as a discovery machine, finding, according to NASA officials, tens of thousands of new planets, billions of galaxies, tens of billions of stars.
0: Fox's Madison Scarpino. NASA and SpaceX delaying the launch date to send the latest crew to the International Space Station because of an oxidizer leak. I'm Jack Callahan, and this is Fox News.
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4: From the Seven Feathers Casino Studio, KQEN forecast sunny this afternoon, about 81, clear and 53 tonight. Sunny, warmer on Monday, high of 84. Monday night, partly cloudy, down to 58. Tuesday, slight chance of afternoon showers, cloudy and 72. Wednesday, 40% chance of showers, cloudy and a high of only 69.
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5: Now, back to the best of Sean Hannity.

their investigation into the complaint, and they issued a final decision. And anyway, you know, because they have to protect student privacy, they think that they have a right to make the public aware of what were their key findings. I know what they are, but I'm going to let them tell the story themselves. Anyway, joining us now is Sam Whiting. He's a legal counsel for the Massachusetts Liberty Legal Center, and Louis Rivera, a Rochester, Massachusetts father fighting for his 9-year-old daughter, whose story we just told you about. Louis, thank you for being with us. Sorry your 9-year-old little girl had to go through that. It is not a topic when I started my radio career I ever thought

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3: 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Born on America's darkest day, 9/11/01, the Tunnel to Towers Foundation, they have been helping American heroes ever since. Heroes like U.S. Navy Chief Cryptologic Technician Shannon Kent. Now, Shannon's service was inspired by the 9/11 attacks. Shannon served multiple tours in Iraq and Afghanistan. Now, tragically, she lost her life in a suicide bomb attack in Syria. This being the 25th anniversary year of 9/11, her sacrifice does remind us of the very high cost, the lasting impact of that day. Shannon left behind her husband, Joseph, and their two young sons. 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It makes all the difference. Maybe you have a car, maybe you have land. Donate $11 a month. Just go to their website, the letter T, the number 2, the letter T.org today.
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10: Roberts. Fighting erupts between the U.S. and Iran. The U.S. fired first, striking two Iranian launchers in the Strait of Hormuz, preparing to send mines back into the waterway. And now Iran is attacking U.S. forces in Jordan. Fox's Trey Yingstis in Tel Aviv.
11: And I did speak with a U.S. source familiar earlier this evening.

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1: Two newcomers, Coyote versus Acme and Ridley Scott's The Dog Stars, couldn't even come close. I'm Carmen Roberts, and this is Fox News.
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0: land. 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
12: Jack Callahan, the U.S. has struck Iranian military positions on an island in the Strait of Hormuz.
13: CENTCOM says Islamic Revolutionary Guard Corps forces were observed preparing to launch rockets with sea mines into the Strait of Hormuz. So new American strikes took out 2 Iranian launchers before those mines could get into the water.
12: Fox's Jill Nato, Iran retaliating with missiles aimed at U.S. forces in Jordan. Treasury Secretary Scott Bessent promising more sanctions on Iran, warning this is going to be financial violence. More than 20 people unaccounted for after flash flooding hits the Grand Canyon. National Park Service asking for the public's assistance to get information about campers and hikers who may have been in the area of the Bright Angel Canyon and the Phantom Ranch. Dozens of people were evacuated. 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

0: times before. Well, calling verdicts anyway. I've been wrong a lot more than that, but I say they're going to follow the law.
1: The one and only Nancy Grace. We really appreciate you, Nancy, and I know you're with your beautiful children. Please send my best. We'll see you tonight on Hannity. We are on official verdict watch in this Lindsey Clancy case. We're going to look at the legal aspect and the criminal aspect of it with Paul Morrow and Greg Jarrett on the other side of this. You know, and there's huge developments in the WNBA. We still have scheduled Enes Kanter Freedom. Maybe starting a big lawsuit. He'll tell us about that on the other side as well. Get your calls in, 800-941-SHAWN.
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0: Hey, don't forget, catch the best of the Sean Hannity Show every weekend right here on this station. And while you're running errands and doing chores or just relaxing, hey, make sure you are listening to the best of the Sean Hannity Show every week right here on this station. Now, we all see the rise of anti-Semitism worldwide. It's continuing to happen every single day. The people of Israel, they continue to pay the price. The threat to Jewish communities is almost nonstop. 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
4: I'm Ted Linder. Iran retaliating against the United States Sunday with new strikes on two military bases in Jordan.
5: U.S. officials tell Fox News there are no significant impacts and nearly all missiles have been intercepted. Tehran says this is in response to U.S. forces blowing up two of its launchers on Larak Island earlier today. The U.S. claims it struck after spotting IRGC members preparing to launch rockets with sea mines into the Strait of Hormuz.
4: Fox's Molly Lai. More than 20 people missing or unaccounted for after flash flooding at the Grand Canyon Saturday. The National Park Service asking for the public's help to get information about campers and hikers who may have been in the area of the Bright Angel Canyon and Phantom Ranch. Dozens of people were evacuated as floodwaters pushed boulders and debris into the Colorado River. More rain is in the forecast. 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

0: Mark is in Buffalo, New York. Hey, Mark, how are you?
1: I'm great, Dave. Thanks for taking my phone call.
0: Sure. What's up?
1: Well, I'm trying to convince my wife that for the next couple of years, I'm hoping to retire in the next 4 to 5 years,

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2: 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Kim told me you weren't feeling well, so I'm just doing a self-care check.
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0: Status quo, you know, is Latin for the mess we're in.
8: That is fantastic.
0: That's great. I love it. Oliver's in Connecticut. Hey, Oliver, what's up in your world?
9: Hey, Dave, thanks for taking my call. I love your show.
0: Well, thank you, sir.
9: Yes. My question, I'm 46, single, no kids, no debt. I haven't had any kind of full-time work in about a year and a half. I do have some pretty good savings, and I'd like to know your opinion if you think I may be able to retire at this point.
0: Today?
9: Yeah. I mean, yes. Okay. Yes, not have to work again.
0: What are you going to do the rest of your life?
9: Well, you know, it's funny. I actually interviewed for a part-time minimum wage job today because it has been kind of boring. I tried to get some jobs. I haven't had luck because they say you don't have the education or grad school or experience. So it.
0: What are you
9: going
0: to do with the rest of your life, Oliver?
9: I would like to have a wife and a child, and so that's part of the question. Is
0: and that requires
9: how much,
0: not working?
9: Well. Yeah, I mean, it may be a possibility. I'm not, I can tell you my financials, and maybe you could tell me your opinion.
0: My opinion is you shouldn't quit work at 46, regardless.

0: 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Normal's broke. You need a plan. Get a personalized plan and start living like no one else by downloading our Every Dollar app today.
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4: New strikes on Iran. I'm Ted Lindner, Fox News. The U.S. military targeting missile launch sites on an island in the Strait of Hormuz. Fox's Jill Nato's got the details for us tonight.
5: CENTCOM says Islamic Revolutionary Guard Corps forces were observed preparing to launch rockets with sea mines into the Strait of Hormuz. The U.S. military also says they had just completed clearing mines out of the strait last week. So new American strikes took out two Iranian launchers before those mines could get into the water. Iran's Revolutionary Guard says several

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2: Normal is broke. 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Ryan is in Wake Forest, North Carolina. Hey, Ryan, what's up?
3: Hi, Dave. How are you doing today?
2: Better than I deserve. What's up?
3: Amen. Well, I'm calling because I'm a single mom of two, and I also take care of my mom. And my question today is about how do I manage paying off debt while I'm still incurring medical expenses from both her, and I also have a daughter who was hospitalized, and she's got ongoing medical care that's needed as well.
2: Okay. So you have health insurance, I assume.
3: I have health insurance, but we have, we've maxed out the deductible, and we're getting close to maxing out the out-of-pocket expenses as well, too.
2: Mm-hmm.
3: But even that, the deductible is high because we have a high deductible insurance plan.
2: Mm-hmm. Okay. And so what do you make a year?
3: In total, 160.
2: Okay. And how high is your deductible?
3: It's $5,000.
2: And what's your max out-of-pocket?
3: Another $4,000.
2: Okay. So $9,000 does not break you if you make 160. I'm confused.
3: It doesn't break me, but I've got other expenses, debt that I'm trying to pay off as well.
2: Okay. If you have medical bills that are ongoing that exceed the $9,000, what would they be?
3: That exceed the $9,000? It would be, for my daughter, she's, I don't want to say too much, but she's got medical expenses that are going to be ongoing for the unforeseeable future.
2: So she's got a chronic issue of some kind.
3: Yes.
2: Okay, above the $9,000, do you come out of pocket for that situation?
3: I'm sure because it's all fairly new.
2: Okay. Well, it shouldn't be.
3: So there's some things that they cover and some things that they don't.
2: Unless you're trying to get a treatment that your insurance company doesn't cover, the $9,000 should be the end of it. Now, okay, so I'm a little bit confused with the way you're using the words on pay off your bills. You pay your monthly bills. You pay your electricity. You pay your water. You buy food.
3: Yeah, sorry. I should have said debt.
2: Okay.
3: Said
2: and then how much debt do you have?
3: So I've got $20,000 in a car and $3,000 on a credit card, and then $190,000 mortgage.
2: Okay, good, good. None of that's out of line.
3: Part of that is an HE loan. So about $55,000 of that $190,000 is the HE loan.
2: You mean like a second, like an HO, a home equity loan?
3: Home equity.
2: Okay.
3: Mm-hmm.
2: Okay. All right. And so you've got two house payments, a car payment, and some credit cards, and you've got some ongoing medical bills with your daughter's chronic issues, and you make $160,000.
3: Right.
2: Okay.
3: And then there's my mother as well.
2: Okay. And what are you having to pay for her?
3: Personal, so nurse. So she's got several comorbidities, and so we're trying to pay a nurse to help take care of her.
2: And does she have income coming in to this situation?
3: She's got Social Security, but it's not a lot.
2: Like $1,200, $1,500, what?
3: Yeah, somewhere around there.
2: Okay, and what's the nurse cost?
3: About depending on how much experience I have, $25 and up an hour.
2: Okay, but I mean, in a month, what are you spending on a nurse?

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12: Danny's in Columbus, Ohio. Hey, Danny, what's up?
13: Hi there. It's nice to talk to you again. So my question was, I'm in baby step number 2. I am actually recently engaged, and I'm super excited about that. And we're planning a wedding for May of 2027. And I was wondering how you would help or how you would balance trying to pay off debt and finance a wedding as well as a honeymoon without going into further debt.
12: Good. That's a good first goal. Congratulations. So,
13: thank you.
12: What do you make and what does she make?
13: Yeah, so I am a full-time pastor and a part-time lifeguard, and I make roughly about $45,000 a year.
12: What does she make?
13: So she's a welder. She's new in her career. She's currently making about $18 an hour, and she's looking to join the union. And if she's able to do that, she'll be able to make roughly $25 to $30 an hour starting out.
12: Okay. And has she just started the welding career? Because that's very low.
13: Yeah, so she just graduated from trade school. And she's currently working full-time for a local organization.
12: Yeah. Well, she's being dramatic.

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3: Today I'm going to help parents translate teen slang. 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It simply means

0: means that something is awesome or cool. Another one is totes. 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
6: News. I'm Sue Guzman. The U.S. has launched strikes on Iranian rocket launchers in the Strait of Hormuz, and Iran responded with an attack on two U.S. bases in Jordan. President Trump telling Fox's Sunday Night in America.
7: We're doing a great job. The blockade has been unbelievable. The financial hits that we're giving them, we're hitting them very hard. Nobody's ever been hit like this. And they're a failing nation right now. And at the right point, we'll either win or they'll do something.
6: Trump says the U.S. plans to announce new bank sanctions against Iran and banks doing business with Iran this week. And 15 people missing or unaccounted for after flash flooding hit the Grand Canyon Saturday. The hikers believed to be in the area of Bright Angel Canyon and Phantom Ranch. Floodwaters pushing boulders and debris into the Colorado River. 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

Here's what's weird. I went to a thing when I was 22 years old, and the guy put up compound interest on the table, on the board, rather. And he showed us the way compound interest works. $100 a month. And I heard this 44 years ago. Okay. $100 a month invested from age 25 to age 65 in a decent growth stock mutual fund at market rates of return is $1,176,000. See, I think you should not be allowed to get out of high school until you know that equation. Because it would stop all the stupid socialism stuff. Because you went, all I need is $100 a month and I can live with, be a millionaire. You know, from age 25 to age 65, age 22 to age 62, age 20 to age 60. I don't care which 40 years you want to pick it out. You can wait till 40 and do it at 80 if you want.

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6: Luke is in Fort Wayne, Indiana. Hey, Luke, what's up?
7: Hello, what's up?
6: How can we help?
7: I was just wondering, my soon-to-be wife is starting college, or she just started college. And she has enough for first semester's tuition. And I was just wondering if after that we should take out student loans to cover it until she gets her job after school, or if we should just pay it off and just live pretty tight for the next 3 years.
6: Mm. How old are you guys?
7: I just turned 20. She just turned 18.
6: Mm. And what's she studying in college?
7: Medical imaging, so she wants to be a rad tech, so she'll be making pretty good money coming out.
6: So a two-year program, and she'll be making 50?
7: No, it's a four-year program, I think.
6: Really?
7: And
6: for medical imaging?
7: Yeah. Yeah, she was doing, like, extra stuff. Like, there's more classes she can take to make more starting off.
6: Maybe. She's 18. Where did we get this information about this career?
7: Her second cousin does it for a living.
6: Okay. You know how scary that sounds when you say
8: it? Yeah, the way you just said that, I puckered up pretty good, Luke.
6: Okay, I want you and her to go to the hospital and talk to the hospital administrator and find out what they're paying. And does it require a 4-year degree? That's the first thing, okay? Because if we're going to study, the purpose of studying, the primary purpose of studying, especially when we're broke people, is to create an opportunity in the marketplace that we can make more money. Otherwise, you could just go take a job at Target, right? And so, if we're going to make $18 an hour after going for 4 years, then we don't need to go get that degree. That's a dumb degree, okay? Or if you get a degree in left-handed puppetry or some kind of bullcrap degree, you know, you're going to end up being a barista. So, you need to really study what this is before you invest 4 years of your time and life into it, much less 4 years of money. And so that's thing one. Thing two is I think you're fairly new to this whole Ramsey thing and someone told you to call.

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0: $20,000, and that $30,000 of those are student loans, and about $20,000 on a car. And following the baby steps, I know I'm supposed to start paying down my debt, but at 30 years old, I'm kind of just getting a little bit of
1: God, you're so old. You're going to die
0: retirement
1: broke.
0: Funds.
1: You're going to die poor. You're so old.
2: John, you're 1,000 years
0: old.
2: That
0: is kind of what my thought was.
1: How are you getting around? A walker? Have you got a wheelchair?
0: Dude, yeah,
1: you are so stinking young. Don't whine about being old. You're not
0: that.
1: Panicking at 30 years old. You need to get your butt out of debt and follow the baby steps.
2: Yeah, you're good,
1: old.
2: Brother.
0: Okay, so just
1: you're not
0: hold
1: old.
0: Off on the 401k.
1: Yeah, yes. Temporarily,
0: so
1: but I want you to
0: get paid down.
1: Yeah, but I want you to get after it, man. I mean, we won't keep this debt around for 4 years like it's a pet. It's just,
0: okay.
1: What'd you say? It was 50 grand?
0: 50 grand.
1: 60
0: yep,
1: grand. What do you
0: correct.
1: Make?
0: Me and my wife's combined income is about $175 per year.
1: So pay it off in a year.
2: 1 year, dude.
0: Okay. So
1: what's $5,000 a month in your budget?
0: Our margin is about $4,000 to $5,000 per month.
2: Done.
1: Well, cut something else out. I want $6,000 then. Be done in 10 months.
0: Okay.
2: Just be done with it.
1: And then this is not a question. You're a whole 31 years old when you start your 401k. But this trying to do six things at once is how people do nothing.
2: And by the way, you'll have $5,000 a month to invest to do whatever you want to with.
1: Once
2: right?
1: you get rid of this stupid
2: yeah.
1: debt.
2: Changes your life, man.
1: Attack it like it's a disease, because it is.

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4: News. I'm Ted Linder. More than 15 people remain missing or unaccounted for after flash flooding hit the Grand Canyon this weekend. The National Park Service is asking for the public's help to get information about campers and hikers who may have been in the area of the Bright Angel Canyon and Phantom Ranch. Dozens of people were evacuated. Floodwaters pushing boulders and debris into the Colorado River, and more rain is in the forecast. Iran retaliating against the United States Sunday with new strikes on two military bases in Jordan.
5: U.S. officials tell Fox News there are no significant impacts and nearly all missiles have been intercepted. Tehran says this is in response to U.S. forces blowing up two of its launchers on Larak Island earlier today. The U.S. claims it struck after spotting IRGC members preparing to launch rockets with sea mines into the Strait of Hormuz.
4: Fox's Molly Line. 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
8: Dave, I feel like this question is directly aimed at me, and so I just want to call out. Okay. It hurts already.
7: This is a personal affront to John Deloney.
8: To Deloney. Today's question comes from Diana in Washington, D.C. Since my husband and I have gotten married, we've justified certain purchases by saying, quote, it's an investment. For example, $2,000 worth of high-quality business suits that would last for many years. As we started listening to The Ramsey Show, we began to suspect that we aren't using the term it's an investment in the right way. Correct. Is it ever appropriate to refer to a purchase as a quote-unquote investment, even if we don't expect it to generate an income or profit? If not, how should we be thinking about purchases like these to decide if they're right for us?
7: It's never an investment. It's wise consumption.
8: Ooh, good line.
7: Or it's unwise consumption. One of the two.
8: But yeah. I really think my guitars and my hunting gear and my gym, well, those are investments.
7: Yeah. I mean, the thing is this. There's a couple.

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0: I believe it was him. I don't think it was Mike that told me about the refrigerator kind of moving in the kitchen on its own. You know, you would hear these slapping sounds. And I was curious. I was really, really curious. I go, like, what was it? Like, just a tap? And he goes, no. And I go, did it happen, like, knock, knock, knock, and threes? And he goes, yeah, that was common to hear hear it happen three times in a row. You know, like one right after another in repetition rather quickly. And I thought, okay, that's kind of interesting. Because it was right at that time, Richard, not long after I had interviewed him, I had went and seen the movie The Conjuring. Mm-hmm. I thought, it was a good movie. It made me jump, and it takes a lot to make me jump. I was in the theater, and I felt like I was pole vaulting a couple times during that movie. And I then thought, you know what, that's interesting. That is really interesting, because some of the things that I remember Patrick Wilson, who plays Ed Warren in the movie, is talking about how things, if a certain weight, if it moves, knocking on the walls and that. And I thought, wow, this is kind of some of the stuff that I heard, you know, what Scott Crawford was telling me. So I went and I picked up one of the books and I started reading it. And ironically, reading it, it was an overlap of some of the stuff that Bob Crawford had told me, as well as Mike Mooney.
1: Oh, that's interesting. Are you thinking at this point, maybe there's a little cultural contamination happening?
0: Cultural contamination, that's a really interesting term. In terms of their perception or mine?
1: Is it, well, maybe both. Or maybe the police had seen the movie? Maybe the residents of the apartment had seen the movie? Can that have an influence?
0: But the interesting part is that movie had not come out yet.
1: Oh.
0: And we're looking 1970, and The Exorcist hadn't even come out yet. William Peter Blatty's Exorcist.
1: Excellent point. All right. We'll come back and discuss the 1970 Poltergeist case. The police couldn't ignore The Paranormal Profiler. Great TV show. Check it out. Peter Andrew Sacco, my guest. My name is Richard Serrett. This is Coast to Coast AM.
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2: News. I'm Sue Guzman. At least one person is confirmed dead, 15 people missing after flash flooding hit the Grand Canyon Saturday. Grand Canyon National Parks officials confirming the body of a 46-year-old man was recovered near Crystal Rapids along the Colorado River during evening search efforts. U.S. has launched strikes on Iranian rocket launchers in the Strait of Hormuz, and Iran responded with an attack on two U.S. bases in Jordan. Comes as the U.S. plans to announce new bank sanctions this week. President Trump telling Fox's Sunday Night in America,
3: "We're doing a great job. The blockade has been unbelievable. The financial hits that we're giving them, we're hitting them very hard. Nobody's ever been hit like this. And they're a failing nation right now. And at the right point, we'll either win or they'll do something."
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0: A dog? 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I'm your guide, your companion, your friend, your light. A dog? I'm not. 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
3: One fatality confirmed. I'm Sue Guzman, Fox News. Grand Canyon Parks national officials confirming that a 46-year-old man was found dead near Crystal Rapids along the Colorado River Sunday following severe flash flooding.
4: Search teams are racing to find at least 15 missing hikers in the Grand Canyon after a flash flood tore through Bright Angel Canyon. The flood destroyed trails and bridges, stranding hikers. A water pipeline was also knocked out. Over 60 other people were able to evacuate safely. More thunderstorms and heavy rain are expected, complicating rescue efforts.
3: Fox's Marianne Rafferty, and starting Monday, tourists will not be able to stay overnight at lodges and hotels within Grand Canyon National Park. Meanwhile, the death toll in the catastrophic flooding in Nepal and Tibet climbed past 900 Monday, with more than 4,700 missing. Officials in Nepal warning of possible fresh flash flooding and for affected districts to remain on high alert. Iran retaliating against the United States Sunday with new strikes on two military bases in Jordan. The latest from Fox's Molly Line.
4: U.S. officials tell Fox News there are no significant impacts and nearly all missiles have been intercepted. Tehran says this is in response to U.S. forces blowing up two of its launchers on Larak Island earlier today. The U.S. claims it struck after spotting IRGC members preparing to launch rockets with sea mines into the Strait of Hormuz. Last week, President Trump warned there was a no-tolerance policy in effect on mine placement in that critical waterway. There are also new reports of another vessel being struck in the Strait on Saturday. Meantime, the U.S. ramping up economic pressure.
3: Treasury Secretary Scott Bessent says additional bank sanctions are expected this week. Lake Ontario is now called Lake America on Google Maps for U.S. users, but it still reads Lake Ontario on Canadian maps. 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
5: Stay on top of the latest forecast with America's Weather Team in the palm of your hands.
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1: The jury in the Lindsey Clancy murder trial in Massachusetts continues deliberations on Monday. More from Fox's Grinnell Scott.
2: Nine women and three men still have the fate of Lindsey Clancy in their hands. She's the mom who in 2023 killed her three young children in her Duxbury, Massachusetts home. Prosecutors argued Clancy knew she was committing murder. Her defense claims postpartum psychosis kept her from knowing right from wrong. Last week, the jury asked to see two pieces of evidence, the knife Clancy used to cut herself, as well as plastic bags full of pills she was taking. Convictions on either first-degree murder, second-degree murder, or manslaughter will send Clancy to prison. Being found not criminally responsible will return her to a state mental health facility. Grinnell Scott, Fox News.
1: And also, Congress returns from its August recess on Monday. Fox's Jared Halperin with the latest.
3: The Republican-controlled House is back in session this week with a busy to-do list over the next few weeks. Topping that agenda, a government spending bill to prevent a pre-election shutdown at the end of September. The House and Senate each passed competing proposals to extend funding into December. House Republicans are also eager to push through another budget reconciliation bill, and the White House is urging passage of a supplemental spending package to provide the military with billions of dollars to replenish weapons stockpiles. The Senate does not return to Washington until the middle of September. In Washington, Jared Halpern, Fox News.
1: NASA launching its newest $4 billion observatory from the Kennedy Space Center Sunday. President Trump praising the launch of the telescope, calling it the golden age of America, Truth Social. Launch coming after NASA canceled plans to save its Swift space telescope, which will instead burn up in the atmosphere later this year. Meantime, NASA is still using both the Hubble Space Telescope and the James Webb Space Telescope. I'm Sue Guzman. This is Fox News.
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9: The jury gets back to it later this morning. I'm Ted Lindner, Fox News. The jury in the Lindsey Clancy murder trial in Massachusetts continues deliberations today. Fox's Grinnell Scott with more.
10: Nine women and three men still have the fate of Lindsey Clancy in their hands. She's the mom who in 2023 killed her three young children in her Duxbury, Massachusetts home. Prosecutors argued Clancy knew she was committing murder. Her defense claims postpartum psychosis kept her from knowing right from wrong. Last week, the jury asked to see two pieces of evidence, the knife Clancy used to cut herself, as well as plastic bags full of pills she was taking. Convictions on either first-degree murder, second-degree murder, or manslaughter will send Clancy to prison. Being found not criminally responsible will return her to a state mental health facility. Grinnell Scott, Fox News.
9: Well, the U.S. military targeting missile launch sites on an island in the Strait of Hormuz. Fox's Jill Nato with more.
11: CENTCOM says Islamic Revolutionary Guard Corps forces were observed preparing to launch rockets with sea mines into the Strait of Hormuz. The U.S. military also says they had just completed clearing mines out of the strait last week. So new American strikes took out two Iranian launchers before those mines could get into the water. Iran's Revolutionary Guard says several soldiers and citizens were killed and injured in the attack. The fighting comes just days after the Trump administration said it's increasing economic pressure to try to end its war with Iran rather than military action. Jill Nato, Fox News.
9: Iran retaliating by firing on U.S. forces in Jordan. And one hiker found dead, at least 15 others still missing or unaccounted for after flash flooding hit the Grand Canyon Saturday. Dozens of people evacuated. 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
11: News. I'm Sue Guzman. Iran retaliating against the United States Sunday with new strikes on two military bases in Jordan.
12: U.S. officials tell Fox News there are no significant impacts and nearly all missiles have been intercepted. Tehran says this is in response to U.S. forces blowing up two of its launchers on Larak Island earlier today. The U.S. claims it struck after spotting IRGC members preparing to launch rockets with sea mines into the Strait of Hormuz.
11: Fox's Molly Line. Catastrophic flooding in Nepal and Tibet has killed at least 900, left more than 4,700 people missing.

0: State Department says 9 missing Americans have been rescued. And officials confirming one person has died. 15 others are still missing in a major flash flood event that hit the Grand Canyon Saturday. 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

0: New strikes on the military bases as Treasury Secretary Scott Bessent announced that additional sanctions against banks doing businesses with Iran are expected this week. Congress returns from its August recess today. Fox's Jared Halpern has more.
1: The Republican-controlled House is back in session this week with a busy to-do list over the next few weeks. Topping that agenda, a government spending bill to prevent a pre-election shutdown at the end of September. The House and Senate each passed competing proposals to extend funding into December. House Republicans are also eager to push through another budget reconciliation bill, and the White House is urging passage of a supplemental spending package to provide the military with billions of dollars to replenish weapons stockpiles. The Senate does not return to Washington until the middle of September. In Washington, Jared Halpern, Fox News.
0: Lake Ontario is now called Lake America on Google Maps for U.S. users after President Trump ordered the name change in an executive order last week. However, it still reads Lake Ontario on Canadian maps. There was no immediate comment from Canadian Prime Minister Mark Carney or at the White House. I'm Sue Guzman. This is Fox News.
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open up the phone lines, and they are filling up now as we speak. Questions and comments for Citizen D. And my head is hurting from all of these unbelievable synchronicities. I got to tell you, it's absolutely remarkable. 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
8: Fox News, I'm Ted Linder. At least one person is dead. 15 people are missing or unaccounted for after flash flooding hit the Grand Canyon Saturday. The National Park Service asking for the public's help to get information about campers and hikers who may have been in the area of the Bright Angel Canyon and Phantom Ranch. Dozens of people evacuated as floodwaters pushed boulders and debris into the Colorado River, and more rain is on the way. The jury in the Lindsey Clancy murder trial in Massachusetts continues deliberations later this morning.
9: Nine women and three men still have the fate of Lindsey Clancy in their hands. She's the mom who in 2023 killed her three young children in her Duxbury, Massachusetts home.
8: That's Fox's Grinnell Scott. And Treasury Secretary Scott Bessent says the Trump administration plans to impose more sanctions on banks doing business with Iran. He says it's part of President Trump's so-called economic doomsday to put financial pressure on Iran to open the Strait of Hormuz. 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
3: Some kids never smile. 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They want braces like the other kids, but their families can't afford them. Some may even try to straighten their teeth themselves. That can make everything worse. 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

0: House is back in session this week with a busy to-do list over the next few weeks. Topping that agenda, a government spending bill to prevent a pre-election shutdown at the end of September. The House and Senate each passed competing proposals to extend funding into December. House Republicans are also eager to push through another budget reconciliation bill, and the White House is urging passage of a supplemental spending package to provide the military with billions of dollars to replenish weapons stockpiles. The Senate does not return to Washington until the middle of September. In Washington, Jared Halpern, Fox News.
1: And Lake Ontario, now called Lake America, on Google Maps for U.S. users after President Trump ordered the name change in an executive order last week. It still reads Lake Ontario on Canadian maps, though. I'm Ted Lindner. This is Fox News.
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6: So that's where Coast to Coast AM comes in and George Norrie comes in. Because you're going to have people on here that will give the government investigators an idea where to look, how to look, and what to look for. So it really does a lot of validation of the history of this show. And this is a huge step forward to getting to the truth. Because for the first time, we have the U.S. government admitting that there's something to this. Really admitting there's something to this. And that's a big step for all of us.
7: 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I'm Tony Tantillo, your fresh grocer. 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These pumpkins here are very edible and very delicious, although all pumpkins are, but these are a little bit sweeter. 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If they're not orange, if they have any greening to them, don't buy them and make sure they're not soft. Now, one thing about pumpkins that everyone should know, that pumpkins...
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1: Hi, this is Dr. Lanson Randall with your dental health update. So what causes bad breath? At least 90% of all bad breath is caused by the millions of bacteria that naturally exist in your mouth. The bacteria thrive on the food and the sugar that's left in your mouth after eating. They process this food and produce a nasty smelling gas. The only way to totally eliminate bad breath is to attack the source of the problem head on. 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Second, brush your tongue. 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If you do use one, I recommend one that kills bacteria. 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

0: first round of the U.S. Open. I'm Dave Anthony. This is Fox News.
1: Hi, this is Dr. Lanson Randall with your dental health update. 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
4: Good morning from the Seven Feathers Casino Studio. KQEN forecast sunny, about 84 today. Partly cloudy, 58 tonight. Tuesday, slight chance of afternoon showers, cloudy, and a high of 72. Wednesday, 40% chance of showers, cloudy, high of 69. Rain likely on Thursday. The morning report is on the way at 7.
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8: Monday, August 31st, 2026. I'm Grinnell Scott. It's back to work this week for members of the United States House of Representatives. What is their focus right now? Legislation for the nation or pursuit of the next House majority?
9: Now is when regular people, if you will, start to really focus in, understand the stakes, understand the candidates, and start to really evaluate and make their choices.
10: I'm Dana Perino. The end of summer is the perfect time to refocus on your New Year's resolutions, and they may be three-quarter year resolutions now, but the goal is the same, resetting your mind and body while you reshape your daily habits.
11: The goal might be big, but I'm going to go for one moment of doing that thing, that the person that I want to be. If I can do it one time, I will consider that a success.
12: And I'm Tommy Lahren. I've got the final word on the Fox News Rundown.
8: As the calendar flips from August to September, Congress returns over the next couple of weeks to Capitol Hill with a lot on its collective plate. The midterm primaries are, for the most part, over. But to listen to House Republican Whip Tom Emmer of Minnesota on Fox's Sunday Morning Futures, he knows what needs to be top of mind as the House returns to business.
13: The short-term funding bill that was sent over by the Senate, the continuing resolution that would fund the government through December 11th. That'll be a priority over in the House because we get things done.
8: Meanwhile, as midterm forecasts make a House flip to a Democratic majority a real possibility, Democrat Jim Clyburn of South Carolina said on NBC's Meet the Press, a third impeachment of President Trump should not be their main focus.
14: Our priority ought to be making housing, education, energy, health care, affordable and accessible for all of our citizens. Impeaching the president will not do that.
8: It will be a fine line for the next 2 months or so as voters really start zeroing in on the choices they'll make on November 3rd and the parties try to put their best foot forward before then.
9: Generally, look, it's Monday morning, usually Labor Day, so a week from today or tomorrow, if the holidays, when folks really start to pay attention.
8: Colin Reed is a political strategist and the co-founder of South and Hill Strategies.
9: Temperatures dropping, kids are back at school, college football starts. started. The NFL's not far behind. Things start to take on a rhythm that's regular life is resuming, and that's reflective of politics as well, and also policymaking. And the House and Senate will be back in various forms.

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4: 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Bill Gates says a lot of things. For years, he was the loudest AI optimist in the room, promising cures and prosperity. Climate change was going to be the world's top priority until he decided it wasn't. In 2004 at Davos, he promised spam would be solved within 2 years. Yeah, right. He wanted rich countries on 100% synthetic beef with new laws to push you there. He's arguing against his own wallet, and that counts. And so does a track record. It's a good thing that no one cares about Bill Gates. Be sure to get my free newsletter at getkim.com. 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

0: 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That's HomeTitleLock.com, promo code Bill. On this Monday, I'm thinking about immigration in America, which has been a chronic problem for what? 20 years? 15 years? Another migrant in Maine was shot dead by ICE. Very frustrating. We already know about the incidents in Minneapolis. Two people who interfered with law enforcement were killed by ICE agents. Then another individual was gunned down in Houston. Now in Maine, a Columbia national has been killed. Problem is that we, the American public, don't hear much from Mark Wayne Mullen, the Secretary of Homeland Security. He hasn't gone on TV or radio to explain what the deuce is happening. The border czar, Tom Homan, who I like and who I've spoken with on television, recently said the administration would institute a, quote, short pause on traffic stops chasing migrants. But President Trump, as you may know, overrode that almost immediately. Now, the feds have to give us more information about ICE and their techniques because these killings affect every single person living in this country. I am rigorous in my support of knowing who is here in America. But this kind of chaos generated by the federal government has got to cease. Maine, where the latest migrant was killed, now may go Democrat after all of the craziness up there. Back in a moment. 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That is the Morning O'Reilly Update. More analysis later.
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1: I'm Elizabeth MacDonald, and this is the Fox Business Report.
2: Stocks finishing last Friday on a down note after Fed Chair Kevin Warsh signaled a possible rate hike over inflation concerns during his speech at the Jackson Hole Summit. The Dow ending down 9 points, S&P 5.

0: Like, I don't care how. I mean, and one little caveat on this is being safe is important. Like, I was financially safe, and there's a privilege in that that allowed me to be courageous. Yeah. And I think that should be said. If you don't think you're safe, or say your safety is in your own ability, you trust in your own ability, that can be a safety. Because I, mm-hmm. you know, that's a kind of safe privilege in a way. But if you're safe, be willing to say, I don't really know what I'm doing. A lot of things aren't rocket science. I trust in my ability to figure it out in the moment. And that all of a sudden, like, that formulates, that alchemically turns into courage.
1: Mm-hmm.
0: And so you kind of let the courage rise by just saying, I don't know, but I'm going to do my best. And I'll be okay.
1: Do you know what is, I'm going to reveal something here. I was in a period where it was like lots of stress. Like, realized this, I just was not taking many deep breaths. Mm-hmm. Do you know that I scheduled it in my phone, and it would come up and it would say, make sure you're breathing, or like take a deep breath or something like that.
0: That's brilliant.
1: It's kind of embarrassing, but it worked.
0: I think that's the opposite of embarrassing. I think that's
1: just like, I had to take
0: smart.
1: Some sort of responsibility for it. And, I think what you're doing in terms of taking all of the great audience that you had at Peloton, expanding it beyond, going out on your own and teaching people to find a way to find some control in this time that feels very out of control, either politically, financially, with technology. The one thing that you can have some control over is how you regulate your breath.
0: And your posture and your mind.
1: Indeed. Well, we wish everyone a great new semester, whether you're going back to school or just having a moment to reframe your life for the rest of the year. Ross Rayburn at Ross Rayburn Yoga. Thank you so much.
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4: I'm Sue Guzman. The U.S. has launched strikes on Iranian rocket launchers in the Strait of Hormuz, and Iran has responded with an attack on two bases in Jordan. Comes as the United States plans to announce new bank sanctions this week. President Trump telling Fox's Sunday Night in America.
5: We're doing a great job. The blockade has been unbelievable. The financial hits that we're giving them, we're hitting them very hard. Nobody's ever been hit like this. And they're a failing nation right now. And at the right point, we'll either win or they'll do something.
4: At least one person confirmed dead now, 15 people missing after flash flooding hit the Grand Canyon Saturday. Grand Canyon National Parks officials confirming the body of a 46-year-old man was recovered near Crystal Rapids along the Colorado River. 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

0: higher this morning by more than 3% after the U.S. attacked an Iranian island in the Strait of Hormuz and drew retaliation from Tehran as their conflict extended into its sixth month. West Texas Intermediate up to $86 a barrel, Brent at $91. Shares of South Korean beauty company APR have surged nearly 100% this year as the beauty company rapidly expands its presence in the U.S. CNBC reports that its flagship Medicube brand is set to enter Costco stores across the U.S. in September. Futures are lower this morning after the U.S. strikes Iran. On Friday, the Dow lost 9. That's your money now.
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3: Welcome back. You're with America in the Morning. Vaping company Juul is updating its e-cigarette device after getting approval from the government. Correspondent Ed Donahue reports a purchase will now come with an age verification system.
4: The Food and Drug Administration is giving Juul Labs permission to sell an updated version of its vaping device. It includes an optional age verification system designed to prevent use by anyone underage. Juul plans to market the new device under the brand name Juul 2, along with updated versions of its tobacco and menthol-flavored cartridges. In 2019, the company discontinued several flavors, including mango, mint, and cream, that drove most of its sales, but were favored by teenagers. Juul says any new flavors will be targeted to adult nicotine customers. The company has had to lay off hundreds of employees while paying roughly $3 billion to settle government and private lawsuits over the use of its products by teenagers. Ed Donahue, Washington.
3: A woman who live-streamed herself spray-painting a veterans monument on the National Mall in Washington and saying on video that she, quote, did it, gets indicted. Correspondent Jennifer King.
5: A Kentucky woman, Melissa Ferris, has been indicted by a federal grand jury for allegedly vandalizing the World War II memorial in Washington. Ferris, who claims to live in a camper, is suspected of spray painting the words "Clean Hands, Dirty Money" on the monument on August 13th and filling a fountain with bubbles. She admitted to the vandalism during a Facebook Live video before turning herself in.
6: It was me. I'm doing it. I did it. It's on camera.
5: Grand jurors indicted Ferris on charges of destroying a veterans memorial and destroying government property. U.S. Attorney Jeanine Pirro called it a despicable act that could carry penalties of up to 10 years in prison. President Trump referred to Ferris's case when he accused vandals of damaging the nearby reflecting pool. Jennifer King, Washington.
3: America in the Morning for Monday, August 31st, 2026 is produced by Jeff McKay. I'm John Trout. This is Westwood One.
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4: This is America in the Morning from Westwood One. Coming up this half hour.
5: Canada says no matter what President Trump declares, it will always be Lake Ontario. I'm John Stolness in Washington.
6: Two deadly shootings in two different cities. Police are still looking for suspects. I'm Katie Clark.
7: A South Carolina police officer is dead, a second injured in a gunfight Saturday in a park. I'm Julie Walker.
8: President Trump says that he's reported a major network anchor to the FCC. I'm Clayton Neville.
9: OpenAI pulls the rug from under SpaceX. I'm the new old tech guy, Chuck Palm.
10: 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I'm Kevin Carr.
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13: Fox News, I'm Therese Crowley. Iran vows to resist a new round of U.S. Treasury sanctions and strikes out two U.S. bases in Jordan. Fox has learned no significant impact. Nearly all missiles intercepted after the U.S. struck Iranian missile batteries, preparing to launch new sea mines into the Strait of Hormuz. President Trump tells Fox Sunday Night in America.
14: They're doing a great job. The blockade has been unbelievable. The financial hits that we're giving them, we're hitting them very hard. Nobody's ever been hit like this. And they're a failing nation right now. And at the right point, we'll either win or they'll do something.
13: Monsoon season sends a torrent of mud and water through Grand Canyon's Bright Angel Canyon. 15 hikers missing, one dead. Update from Nepal, more than 4,200 missing in the glacier collapse flooding. Over 900 dead there. 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
4: We're back on America in the Morning, getting you caught up to date on the nation's forecast. AccuWeather.com meteorologist Matt Rindy.
15: We are seeing some tropical activity in the Gulf of America and what otherwise has been a quieter tropical season. AccuWeather hurricane experts have designated this feature as a tropical rainstorm. And this will mean that areas along the Gulf Coast from around Mississippi into Louisiana and then toward eastern Texas will have impacts from this storm. This is going to produce stronger wind gusts as it tracks toward the state of Texas, as well as very heavy rainfall that could lead to localized flooding. Outside of the tropical rainstorm, there'll be some scattered afternoon showers and thunderstorms throughout the southeast, mainly along the coastal regions, with some heavier storms through parts of north and central Florida. Farther north in the central U.S. into the Ohio Valley is going

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2: Renewed attacks. Good morning, I'm Gordon Deal, along with Nicole Murray, on this Monday, August 31st. Glad you could be with us. Here's what we have for you this hour.
3: The U.S. military says it hit a pair of Iranian rocket launchers that were preparing to deploy mines in the Strait of Hormuz.
2: National Park Service officials are scrambling to find some 15 people after flash floods hit the Grand Canyon.
3: The death toll from flooding in the Himalayas is 900, but expected to rise, with thousands unaccounted for.
2: And how artificial intelligence is accelerating elder fraud.
4: Experts are telling me that with the use of AI, you know, you can make a profile for someone really easily, just with the information that's available online, personal identifying information. They can know what type of scam might work the best on someone.
2: Madeline Mitchell at USA Today on scammers scouring obituaries. U.S. Central Command says the American military struck a pair of rocket launchers on an island off the Strait of Hormuz. Yesterday's action was the first in a month. CENTCOM spokesman Tim Hawkins says Iran's Revolutionary Guard Corps were preparing to launch rockets with sea mines into the strait. Washington, meanwhile, continues to pursue economic measures to try to force Tehran back to negotiations. President Trump last night said it was a very good thing that Iran attacked other Gulf states because, quote, they lost all the support that they had.
5: People that were sort of neutral, got along with them for years. As soon as the shooting started, they started aiming at Saudi Arabia, at Qatar, at UAE.
2: Meanwhile, after the U.S. attack on Larak Island, the Jordanian armed forces said it intercepted 8 missiles that had entered the country's airspace, apparently launched at U.S. military bases there. All of them reportedly were destroyed before they could do damage. Separately, Iran's president finally admitted some vulnerability to economic sanctions on Saturday, the first senior official in the country to do so. National park officials say one person has been killed and about 15 others are believed to be missing in Grand Canyon National Park after parts of the area were hit by significant flash flooding, which swept large boulders, metal structures, and other debris into the Colorado River. Officials said the body of a 46-year-old man was recovered last evening near Crystal Rapids along the Colorado River. Meanwhile, David Gregory from the Dallas area was hiking to Phantom Ranch.
6: I've never seen anything that, and it was just very quick, and the water level in the creek just seemed to be getting bigger and bigger as more water was coming into the creek.
2: Park Service is asking for information from anyone who knows of hikers or others who were in Bright Angel Canyon and the Phantom Ranch area on Saturday afternoon when the flash floods hit. Park authorities evacuated at least 62 people after the flooding caused significant damage. The Park Service says nearly all footbridges spanning Bright Angel Creek were destroyed, eliminating pedestrian access across the creek. The numbers are grim from flooding in Nepal and Tibet. At least 900 people are dead and nearly 5,000 missing after a massive rush of ice, rock, mud, and debris destroyed valley towns and villages. The Himalayan flood that began Wednesday is blamed on a glacier collapse. An estimated 85 Americans are among the missing. Meanwhile, rescuers were trying to find trapped workers in at least a dozen hydroelectric plant sites earlier today. Multiple foreign teams were assisting local rescuers to find the workers. Reuters says hundreds of bodies, many unidentified, have been buried in shallow graves as they began decomposing in the humid weather in the plains of the Himalayan country after being swept down the mountains by the torrent. U.S. State Department spokeswoman Tammy Pickett.
7: We have activated from the State Department $3.6 million in emergency humanitarian assistance. That includes up to 3 months of emergency food for up to 10,000 flood-affected households.
2: The Red Cross has estimated that more than 90,000 people are likely to have been affected by the disaster. That was State Department spokesman Tommy Pickett, by the way. Also, if you've missed anything from today's show, you can always catch a podcast. 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
6: Thanks for spending time with us. Welcome into Monday, final day of August. States that are under pressure to keep non-citizens off voter rolls fear that even small errors will undermine the midterm elections. Here's Louise Radnovsky, legal affairs reporter at the Wall Street Journal. Louise, take us through it.
7: The president has said that there are hundreds of thousands of non-citizens who are registered to vote and could cast ballots in November, altering the outcome of key midterm elections. This and repeated statements like this from him and his other top officials have left state officials scrambling. States run elections primarily. They register people to vote. They are now looking at their roles through the eyes of somebody who knows that everything they do, as one Secretary of State told us, has to be perfect. Because otherwise there's an opportunity, they say, for something to become larger than it is. The president made a primetime White House address. The day before he made that primetime White House address, the New Jersey governor learned that under her predecessor, 6,600 non-citizens had been mistakenly registered to vote in June 2024 on the rolls. And the news could not have come at a more difficult moment, perhaps, for secretaries of state and governors and chief elections officials, and also couldn't have come at a better time for those who said that the voter rolls are a mess and need to be cleaned up. And if they're not, then you cannot have confidence in the election results. And so what happened in New Jersey ended up running into this national conversation about states' ability to run safe and secure.

0: elections. They would tell you that they have run elections for a long time. They maintain their voter rolls, in some cases daily, making sure that that people aren't on there who shouldn't be, and that people who actually take advantage of being on the rolls mistakenly to cast ballots is relatively rare. That said, what we learned in New Jersey is that of the 6,600 non-citizens who are mistakenly registered to vote, up to 400 of them may have gone on to cast ballots. And so these are small numbers in the grand scheme of the number of registered voters in New Jersey, but they are big numbers in the context of a situation that should never occur in the first place at this moment in time when people are talking about whether it's even possible to have entirely clean voter rolls.
1: Yeah. There are, besides New Jersey, other states in the spotlight right now, too.
0: Any state that could have a pivotal role in the midterms is in the spotlight. And state officials also know that the spotlight could ultimately end up shining on any one of them if the election comes down to their battleground. But the Department of Justice has focused on all 50 states, sending them a letter threatening prosecution if they knowingly allow, for example, non-citizens to register or to vote. We talked to folks from Republican states that are probably not going to swing the election, like Idaho and Utah, who have pushed back. We talked to folks from a number of Democratic-run states who are also pushing back very hard, and some Republicans who are officials in Democratic-run states as well. There are a handful of states that support the administration's efforts to impose more federal oversight over elections, and those states, 12 of them, have gone to the Supreme Court in support of an executive order to do so. But the majority of states, many Democratic, some Republican, are concerned about the relationship that they are having with the federal government at this moment, which was traditionally a partner in running elections. It would help them with cybersecurity. It would help them with intelligence warnings. But they see this as a much more antagonistic relationship now.
1: We're speaking with Louise Radnovsky, legal affairs reporter at the Wall Street Journal. The story is called How the DMV Became Ground Zero in the Election Integrity Fight. Anybody address, I guess, why DMVs are in the business of voter registration in the first place?
0: DMVs have been in the business of voter registration going back to the sort of origin of so-called motor voter laws, the idea that you should be able to register to vote while you're doing other administrative tasks, interacting with the government. There's something called automatic voter registration, which means that people who are eligible to vote are automatically registered when they turn up to get a driver's license or a state ID, unless they explicitly opt out. It's the kind of policy that has been credited with increasing the number of people who are able to participate in elections, but it has also been involved in several of the most recent instances of bulk errors. States, when they typically audit their rolls, find one here or there, dozens here or there at most, but what we see in New Jersey and what we saw in Oregon in 2024 was slightly larger. Oregon found 1,945 people had been added to the rolls without having produced evidence of their citizenship, the right document required to prove it. So some of them were, in fact, citizens. That turned out to be the result more of a human error. The drop-down menu clerks at the DMV were using was they were picking the wrong option on it, so they fixed the drop-down menu and they started auditing the rolls in new ways and running random samples and introducing other controls.
1: It's Louise Radnovsky, legal affairs reporter at the Wall Street Journal. This portion of the program is brought to you by Incogni. 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Here's Nicole Murray.
2: And now, the three big things you need to know. Number one.
3: U.S. forces have struck two Iranian rocket launchers that officials say were attempted.

0: to deploy mines in the Strait of Hormuz. Yesterday's attack was the first U.S. military action against Iran in a month. President Trump on Fox.
1: We're doing a great job. The blockade has been unbelievable. The financial hits that we're giving them, we're hitting them very hard. Nobody's ever been hit like this. And they're a failing nation right now. And at the right point, we'll either win or they'll do something.
0: Iran later retaliated by launching missiles at U.S. sites in Jordan.
2: Number two.
0: One person has died and roughly 15 others are missing after a major flash flood at the Grand Canyon forced dozens of evacuations. Scott Speeden was camping at Bright Angel Campground when being asked to immediately leave yesterday.
3: We were running down, she was running up. And we go, should we stop at our camp and grab our belongings? She goes, no, get out of here.
0: The National Park Service has only identified the deceased as a 46-year-old man.
2: Number three.
0: A police officer has been killed and a second was injured in a shooting in South Carolina. Columbia Police Chief W.H. Skip Holbrook said the officers were pursuing a person of interest in a domestic dispute case.
4: And it's with heartbreak and sadness that I inform you that one of our officers has succumbed to those injuries.
0: The suspect, a 33-year-old man with a lengthy criminal history, also died during Saturday's incident. And violence across the U.S. this weekend. One person has been killed and at least 14 others were injured after gunfire erupted at a large park gathering on Chicago's South Side while police were attempting to disperse the crowd. No arrests have been made in Saturday's shooting. Police are looking for suspects after a shooting in Trenton, New Jersey, left two people dead and eight others wounded. Officials said multiple people walked up to a block party and started firing into a crowd of about 100 people yesterday morning.
5: Mr. Coyote? Coyote? Coyote. All right. Well, how can I help you?
0: Coyote vs. Acme debuted with $15.5 million in ticket sales this past weekend, but Spider-Man Brand New Day stayed on top, raking in another roughly $22 million at U.S. and Canadian theaters, bringing its worldwide total to $2.3 billion.
6: All right. Thank you, Nicole. 23 minutes after the hour.
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9: 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I'm Lars Larson with the Northwest Report's commentary in a moment. 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If you want a warning about this fall's election, just consider what some of the Democrats are doing. Pennsylvania's Governor Josh Shapiro, he's trying to erase women from the state's health code. What do I mean by that? I mean that what he's doing is removing transgender language and putting in an overhaul. That means terms like pregnant woman or mother of the newborn have been replaced with pregnant or postpartum individual. In fact, a woman who gives birth to a stillborn baby is no longer even called a mother, but instead is just referred to as a postpartum individual. Can you imagine that this is what the Democrats want to do? They want to erase women from the state laws altogether. For Northwest Reports, I'm Lars Larson.
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11: Good morning from the Seven Feathers Casino Studio. KQEN forecast sunny, about 84 today. Partly cloudy, 50.

0: 28 tonight. Tuesday, slight chance of afternoon showers, cloudy, and a high of 72. Wednesday, 40% chance of showers, cloudy, high of 69. Rain likely on Thursday. The morning report is on the way at 7.
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2: You've heard that haste makes waste. It even applies to shopping. Susan Tompor at the Detroit Free Press says take time to understand the different rules that retailers have when it comes to matching prices. Susan, explain.
3: Well, it is sort of interesting. I was just on vacation, and we were in Summit, New Jersey, and they had a Real store there. And we don't have one in Michigan, so I popped in, wanted to see what it was all about. And I saw a handbag that was used, and it was, I think, $3,700, and took a picture of it, you know, sent it to some friends, yada, yada, right? But then I wanted to look at the history of the bag, and it's like a more than a 30-year-old bag. But what was more interesting for consumers is that they had a lower price online. Now, they don't match the price that's in the store with online, and it's supposed to be the same price if it's the exact same item. So maybe there's more than one of these purses out there. Quite possible. I don't know. But it was about a $300 savings. It was quite a big difference. And it reminded me earlier this summer, my husband bought a lawnmower. And my friend was talking with me and said, well, good, he got it on sale. And I thought, sale? There was no sale. Then went online and looked, and there was a sale that day. And I guess it was going to be a Memorial Day weekend sale. And he, I don't know why, but he didn't think he should go back to the store because he thought the deal was done. No. And it was not far from our house. So he went back and saved $120.
2: Wow.
3: So it really is something that, you know, maybe we forget, but some of the consumer watchdogs are saying prices online in many cases will be different than the price in the store. Not always. You know, it just depends on the item. Sometimes even within the same retailer, if one's closer than the other, the prices can be different. So you want to check. You want to use the app. That's a recommendation from the watchdogs. Clip the digital coupons and then do some comparison shopping. You can scan that barcode and see what the price is online and what it is in the store. Now, each retailer is going to have a different price matching policy, and, you know, what you're able to do in the store may vary. But at the same time, you might just order the item online, have it delivered to the store if you're really interested in saving money and do it that way as well.
2: Hmm. How about a strategy for some of these big retailers, whether it's maybe a Walmart, Target, Kohl's? What'd you find here?
3: I think a good strategy is to really compare. It really is good time to step back, scan that barcode, and see if there is a different price.
2: Thanks, Susan. Susan Tompor, personal finance columnist at the Detroit Free Press, part of the USA Today network. 30 minutes now after the hour on This Morning, America's First News.

0: on the PNW Ag Network. I'm Glenn Vaughn. And earlier this year, it looked like Northwest Sugar Beet growers were in for a challenging year, to say the least. Samantha Parrott, executive director of the Snake River Sugar Beet Growers Association, says 90,000 acres had to be replanted this spring, which she was worried would greatly impact yield. But it appears the crop has rebounded very nicely.
1: Sugar beets are such a resilient crop. Our tonnage overall will be down, though. So in 2025, we had 8 million tons across the co-op, which is a record. We had massive crop last year. In 2026, I mean, we're estimating, you know, maybe 6.5 million tons. That's just an estimate. We'll kind of see how things shake out.
0: Parrott noted concerns about water remain. While most places will likely have enough water to get through the season, she said there are pockets that are going to have irrigation shut off early. She added early harvest is

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7: News, I'm Gianna Gelosi. For the first time in a month, the U.S. and Iran have traded fire, with U.S. forces hitting two Iranian rocket launchers and Iran retaliating by firing at U.S. bases in Jordan.
8: Overnight, Iran launched at least eight ballistic missiles at U.S. forces in Jordan. A U.S. source familiar tells Fox News there were no significant impacts and the majority of the incoming fire was intercepted.
7: That's Fox's Trey Yanks. President Trump vowing to replenish the strategic petroleum reserve with his new Venezuelan oil deal that some experts say could shift focus off the Strait of Hormuz.
9: Well, this newly announced deal grants the U.S. the development of 17 strategic oil fields to produce 1.5 million barrels per day.
7: Fox's Alex Hogan, acting president of Venezuela, says this deal is a step towards economic recovery. 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
12: Thanks for spending time with us. Welcome into Monday, August 31st. Gordon Deal with Nicole Murray. Some of our top stories and headlines. The U.S. military hit two rocket launchers off the coast of Iran that were allegedly preparing to deploy mines in the Strait of Hormuz. One dead, 15 missing after flash flooding in Grand Canyon National Park. Rescue efforts continue in Nepal and Tibet after a massive flood where at least 900 have been killed and more than 4,000 are missing. In sports, Scottie Scheffler won his second FedEx Cup in 3 years after taking the Tour Championship in Atlanta, and the school in Texas where fourth graders can fart with confidence. That story in about 20 minutes. This portion of the program is brought to you by Robinhood, your money, your move. More adult children are becoming liaisons between their parents and their parents' bank accounts as AI makes fraud harder to spot. It's a story by Madeline Mitchell, who covers women and the caregiving economy for USA Today. Madeline, what's trending?
13: These scams have been around for such a long time at this point, and seniors are really vulnerable. They have been for a long time. They've accumulated so much wealth. And so scammers now, with the use of artificial intelligence, they just are able to do this in such a more concentrated way and so much faster than before. So experts are telling me that with the use of AI, you know, you can make a profile for someone really easily just with the information that's available online, personal identifying information. They can know what type of scam might work the best on someone. And then with these deep fakes, with the ability to make sound and photos and videos look so convincing, like it's someone you know personally, like it's a granddaughter, a friend, you know, it's so convincing, and there's a sense of urgency there that makes it really compelling for a victim.
12: Yeah. What is it that we can do maybe in the sandwich generation to be better supportive or help our elder family members be on alert and not fall victim to this?
13: Right. I mean, the sandwich generation is under so much pressure. You've got your kids, you've got your aging parents to look out for, and there are so many moving pieces. I mean, a lot of these folks in the

0: sandwich generation are also working. And so a lot of times this idea of a potential scam, potential fraud, it falls to the bottom of their to-do list, right? Because that list is so long. So I think, you know, what I'm hearing from our experts is that the biggest takeaway from this is to not go for too long without thinking about it. Have those conversations. Sit down with your mom and dad and say, hey, I'm not doing this to be condescending. I'm not even saying that this is going to happen to you, but let's talk about getting you protected. Let's talk about who you should call when you think something doesn't seem quite right. You know, don't let that urgency set in. I think one of the biggest things is just staying calm. If someone is calling you and makes it seem like you need to send them money right now, take a beat. Say, no, I'm going to talk to my family. I'm going to call my daughter and see how she's doing. I'm going to call her actual phone number, you know, if someone's telling you that your family member is in trouble. But yeah, experts are saying sit down, have those conversations, maybe even do some role playing on what you would say to a potential scammer to see if it is legitimate or not, just to get some of those practice conversations going.
1: Yeah, I've done them. My mom has said to one or more scammers, let me call my son. And, you know, they immediately think, it's not necessary. You know, we can work this out.
0: Mm-hmm.
1: We're speaking with Madeline Mitchell, women and caregiving economy reporter at USA Today. The story is called AI is Accelerating Elder Fraud. How about some of these anti-fraud companies? Can they be of assistance?
0: Yeah, I mean, there are definitely a lot of products out there that sandwich generation caregivers can lean on. You know, it is really scary, this headline, talking about AI and how it's making things so much worse, you know, that your loved ones could be in danger of these scams. But the thing that I'm hearing the most commonly from cybersecurity experts and researchers and people in this space is, yes, they have AI, the scammers have AI, but we do too. And so we're able to combat this growing trend with our own protections. So there are definitely products available. You can even call your bank, call your insurance and say, hey, what do you recommend? There's a ton of stuff out there that you can find, different apps that make it easier for, again, the sandwich generation to better protect their parents, where they might have some more access. They can see when there are large sums being transferred, and that can kind of set a little an alert so that if you see some concerning patterns, that the caregiver is alerted a little earlier on and can have those conversations with their parents.
1: Thanks, Madeline. Madeline Mitchell, who covers women and the caregiving economy for USA Today. Hey, if you've missed anything from today's show, there's an easy way to catch up. All you have to do is tell Alexa, Siri, or Google to play This Morning with Gordon Deal. 20 minutes now in front of the hour. Coming up next, time to think differently about bats in your house.
2: 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Now, seeing my grandson out on the water, it means everything to me. Watching him and taking in the blue waves, the sea breeze, the blurry horizon.
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0: Hey, glad you're with us. Welcome into Monday. It's time now for the mic drop with this morning's Mike Gavin.
1: Good morning. Well, here's a nightmare fueling story that's been making the rounds the past few days. A Virginia woman said she woke up one morning recently to find that a bat was trying to get inside of her mouth. Dr. Krista Edelman said she initially thought the animal was a field mouse from a dream before she felt its short, coarse hair and realized it was a bat. Now, as many of us would, she started screaming, "There's a bat in my mouth! A bat in my mouth!" It was unclear how clear that was with the animal trying to make its way into her mouth at the time. Krista said she learned she should try to capture the bat rather than kill it so it could be tested for rabies. She used a bucket from a recent beach trip to trap the animal, then contacted a friend who's an infectious disease doctor. Her friend urged her to seek treatment immediately, and Edelman went to the emergency department at St. Mary's Hospital where she works. The bat ultimately tested negative for rabies.
0: No. Please tell me you made that up.
1: This has been everywhere. She's been talking to a lot of people about this. You know, maybe trying to warn them, trying to tell them that not to kill the bat. That's also a big thing because you got to make sure you can test it for rabies.
0: Yeah.
1: So you know what's going on there.
0: Not sure I'd have the wherewithal in the middle of the night.
1: Yeah.
0: To suddenly decide, you know, I know the bat was trying to get in my mouth, but I'll go grab a bucket.
1: Right.
0: You know, just brush this thing off. You know, maybe I'll rinse my mouth out or brush my teeth or something. What?
1: Well, we don't know how long she was like cowering in the corner for first before she then got the bravery to then go grab this thing with a bucket.
0: How about the dreams connection though?
1: Oh yeah.
0: So she dreamed, I guess, that a field mouse was trying to get in her mouth, and it was actually the bat.
1: Yeah.
0: Dreams are weird.
1: Unbelievable.
0: Wow.
1: Just picture waking up, and that's just like right up on your face.
0: Man.
1: And there are so many NFL football players that it's sometimes hard to keep track of who and who isn't on a roster, so it's at least somewhat plausible that someone could be fooled by someone claiming that they were a real-life football player, and that's just what happened. A man named Dajon Love posted social media videos telling fake stories about playing for the San Francisco 49ers, fake workouts, and even signing a fake contract. His profile even touted a partnership with Fabletics that was also not real. Federal authorities say he'd lure women on dates, solicit money from them for fake investments, and then pocket the money and leave town. He and an accomplice are accused of defrauding 26 women in Washington, Oregon, Idaho, and California out of about $1.3 million.
0: Wow.
1: Yeah.
0: Wow.
1: I guess he would get them online with his sort of fake financial advisor, and sort of the three of them would talk about this, show them all these like returns on investments from, you know, other people who gave him money. Jeez. And he invested. And although I don't know why anybody necessarily thinks that an NFL football player doesn't necessarily mean you're good at investing or handling your money. We've heard lots of stories about that in the past.
0: Yes.
1: So there's all kinds of red flags here.
0: How about though the one video where he's wearing a San Francisco 49ers helmet?
1: Yes.
0: While shirtless, catching passes
1: on a beach.
0: On the beach.
1: Yeah. That's all it takes.

0: Apparently.
1: That should have been a red flag.
0: Yeah. I mean, they said he spent a decent amount of money, like over $1,000 on getting like authentic looking equipment.
1: Yeah,
0: authentic looking 49ers gear so that he could fool people, but made, I guess, $1 million in the process.
1: Oh, my goodness.
0: Wow.
1: Thank you, Mike. 13 minutes now in front of the hour.
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15: 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Worry about California. Like you're gonna cozy up to Canada. No one in Canada can vote for you, especially now with the borders being closed. So they just take anything that Trump's name's on that they think, and it works because we're talking, we don't have people from Canada that we're taking sound bites from. It's irrelevant Newsom who's trying to just get hair points from Trudeau. And when he said 10, I thought he was talking about his dating life. So it's just, it's ridiculous that we're all having the time. Lake America stands. I love it.
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1: 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Carrying a massive tuition balance spikes your credit utilization, which is a huge hit on your credit score. Your credit utilization rate is the ratio of debt compared to your available credit. 8 minutes now in front of the hour on this morning. Once again, here's Nicole Murray.
7: And now, the three big things you need to know. Number one.
8: Central Command reports that U.S. forces have struck two

0: Iranian launchers on the Rack Island that were attempting to lay mines in the Strait of Hormuz. Yesterday's attack is the first military action against Iran in a month, President Trump on Fox.
1: They're very evil. They killed 52,000 protesters as of 3 months ago, and sadly they've added very substantially to that list. Even people that aren't protesting, they go into the houses and they take them and they shoot them.
0: Iran later said it had launched missiles at U.S. sites in Jordan in retaliation.
2: Number two.
0: Rescue efforts continue today in Nepal and Tibet after last week's Himalayan flood. U.S. State Department spokesman Tommy Pigott on ABC News says the U.S. has activated millions of dollars in aid for the region.
3: We now have 85 Americans approximately that are unaccounted for. We've also now seen 9 Americans be safely evacuated. We are currently unaware of any U.S. citizen deaths at this time.
0: Officials say at least 900 people have been killed and more than 4,700 others are still missing.
2: Number three.
0: President Trump said he does not want U.S. businesses to import Canadian goods amid continued tariff tensions between the two countries. Ontario Premier Doug Ford on ABC News.
4: We're the number one purchaser of steel in the world off the U.S. So that's going to hurt the steel mills right across the country. We're the number one auto purchaser. That's going to hurt auto plants. And the auto companies are telling him this.
0: Trump also referred to Canada as, quote, one of the worst abusers in trade. President Trump said the oil from a recently struck deal with Venezuela will be used to replenish the strategic petroleum reserve. Patrick DeHaan with Gas Buddy.
5: Some of the current restraints right now on the market are not necessarily getting oil, but turning it into diesel, gasoline, and jet fuel refining. And that's where, while the president is hopeful this will all lower oil prices, it may not translate to lower fuel prices.
0: He spoke on ABC News. And now to sports. Novak Djokovic lost in the opening round of the U.S. Open for the first time. The 39-year-old made 70 unforced errors.
6: I'm sure it was his age here. I was watching that, and I kind of got the sense that something was wrong. I think it turned out like he had was fighting a little bug or some sort of illness. He didn't look right.
0: If that's the case, that timing is really unfortunate.
6: Yeah. I'm not going to get too many more chances. Thank you, Nicole. It is 6 minutes now in front of the hour.
7: Man, I love this place. I've been surfing here since I was a kid. Now, seeing my grandson out on the water, it means everything to me. Watching him and taking in the blue waves, the sea breeze, the blurry horizon.
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0: I'm Nicole Murray with Your Money Now. Jio Platforms, India's biggest telecom operator and digital service provider, has secured regulatory approval to launch its public issue, paving the way for what could be the country's largest initial public offering. CNBC reports that Meta and Google are among the largest shareholders in Jio Platforms. Aon is reportedly nearing a $17 billion deal, including debt, to acquire insurance brokerage USI from private equity firm KKR. The Wall Street Journal reports that a deal could be announced as soon as today. The potential deal could expand Aon's mid-sized business reach and boost earnings per share as soon as 2028. Treasury Secretary Scott Bessent told the Associated Press that President Trump's administration plans to impose sanctions on another bank this week as it intensifies efforts to economically isolate Iran. The Trump administration recently signaled that it would shift away from military strikes to economic pressure in its war against Iran. Futures are lower this morning. That's Your Money Now.
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2: Thanks for being with us. At first glance, a classroom fart corner at a school south of Houston sounds like the setup to a fourth grade joke, but the creator of it insists it's a surprisingly thoughtful solution to a very real classroom problem. Teacher Valicia Broussard from Parlin, Texas, created the corner at the beginning of this school year after noticing how uncomfortable her students had become passing gas around one another. Her TikTok explaining the idea went viral, earning nearly 50 million views. However, beneath all the laughs, the 38-year-old Broussard tells people that there's a more meaningful lesson. She says the bigger idea is that while we are all different, we have different home lives, we are all human. She decided to create a designated place for students to handle their toots with confidence and to, quote, keep the funk in one area, which is complete with air fresheners, by the way. Ms. Broussard is in her 15th year of teaching. That'll do it for this hour. For Nicole Murray and Mike Gavin, I'm Gordon Deal. Thanks for listening to This Morning, America's First News.

0: 1,500 people have died and more than 4,700 are still missing.
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2: 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Heroes like U.S. Army Sergeant William Bernard McKenna, exposed to burn pits. McKenna later died from T-cell lymphoma, leaving his wife, Dina, and two daughters. Tunnel to Towers honored Sergeant McKenna. 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Donate $11 a month. 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
1: It is back to work at the Capitol this morning for some lawmakers.
5: The Republican-controlled House is back in session this week with a busy to-do list over the next few weeks. Topping that agenda, a government spending bill to prevent a pre-election shutdown at the end of September. The House and Senate each passed competing proposals to extend funding into December. House Republicans are also eager to push through another budget reconciliation bill, and the White House is urging passage of a supplemental spending package to provide the military with billions of dollars to replenish weapons stockpiles. The Senate does not return to Washington until the middle of September. In Washington, Jared Halpern, Fox News.
1: Now, this return from recess won't last long. House lawmakers will leave again and take Labor Day and the rest of next week off as well. Lake America is official now on Google Maps, which is making the change days after President Trump's executive order renaming Lake Ontario, though it is still called that on Google Maps in Canada, as the two countries have dueling tariffs and a new trade war. On Wall Street, stock futures are down about 200 points for the Dow before today's and this week's trading. At the movie, Spider-Man. Still king of the box office. Brand New Day remains number one.
6: For a fifth straight weekend, taking in about $22 million.
7: I didn't know you could get that big.
6: Two newcomers couldn't even come close. The animated Coyote versus Acme did a respectable $14 million.
8: Acme is evil.
6: While Ridley Scott's The Dog Stars stumbled into fifth place with just $8 million. And that's a tough opening for the $100 million plus sci-fi film. Meantime, Spider-Man is closing in on $900 million domestically and still has the box office all to himself. Carmen Roberts, Fox News.
1: Also in the top five this weekend at the box office, The Odyssey third, followed by Insidious out of the further. I'm Dave Anthony, and this is Fox News.
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10: 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These headlines, Umpqua Valley expected to enjoy a warm Monday with cooler temperatures and potential showers heading to the region. School begins today for many Douglas County students. Roseburg woman died in a single vehicle crash on Interstate 5 Wednesday night. Tri-City man has been jailed for online sex crime charges. Roseburg City Council will have a special meeting on Wednesday evening to consider employing a new city manager. National Federation of Independent Business has announced its endorsement of Monique Despain, Republican candidate for Congress. Your forecast, sunshine in the Umpqua Valley, about 88 today. Increasing clouds, 57 tonight, 74 tomorrow. 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
11: Exchange of fire. Good morning, I'm Gordon Deal, along with Nicole Murray, on this Monday, August 31st. Thanks for joining us. Here's what we have for you this hour.
12: The U.S. military says it has struck two rocket launchers off the coast of Iran. Hear how Tehran retaliated.
11: At least one person is dead and 15 unaccounted for after flash floods hit Grand Canyon National Park in Arizona.
12: Emergency responders in Nepal and Tibet are racing to find thousands of missing people after a deadly Himalayan flood.
11: And how Trump administration policy is leaving employers like home care agencies racing to fill vacancies in Florida.

0: Florida.
1: You know, these aren't great paying jobs. They're very hard jobs at times. I mean, you know, helping an elderly person with their personal needs day after day can be really backbreaking work. And so these are not positions where you have a lot of, you know, U.S. born workers, you know, chomping at the bit to apply for them.
0: Arian Campo Flores at the Wall Street Journal on how thousands of workers in Florida are disappearing. U.S. Central Command says the American military struck a pair of rocket launchers on an island off the Strait of Hormuz. Yesterday's action was the first in a month. CENTCOM spokesman Tim Hawkins says Iran's Revolutionary Guard Corps were observed preparing to launch rockets with sea mines into the strait. Washington continues to pursue economic measures to try to force Tehran back to negotiations, by the way. Separately, Iranian President Masoud Pezeshkian finally admitted some vulnerability to economic sanctions on Saturday, the first senior official in the country to do so. President Trump last night on Fox News.
2: We're doing a great job. The blockade has been unbelievable. The financial hits that we're giving them, we're hitting them very hard. Nobody's ever been hit like this. And they're a failing nation right now. And at the right point, we'll either win or they'll do something.
0: Meanwhile, after the U.S. attack on Larak Island, the Jordanian armed forces said it intercepted 8 missiles that had entered the country's airspace, apparently launched at U.S. military bases there in retaliation. All of them reportedly were destroyed before they could do damage. National park officials say one person has been killed and about 15 others are believed to be missing in Grand Canyon National Park after parts of the area were hit by significant flash flooding, which swept large boulders, metal structures, and other debris into the Colorado River. Officials said the body of a 46-year-old man was recovered last evening near Crystal Rapids along the Colorado River. Meanwhile, Scott Sveden was among the campers who got a warning from a park ranger.
3: We were running down, she was running up, and we go, should we stop at our camp and grab our belongings? She goes, no, get out of here.
0: The National Park Service is asking for information from anyone who knows of hikers or backpackers who were in Bright Angel Canyon and the Phantom Ranch area on Saturday afternoon when the flash floods hit. Park authorities evacuated at least 62 people from the popular tourist spot after the flooding caused significant damage. Due to damage to a water line which supplies water from the canyon for use in the park, there are limited water reserves. The numbers are grim from flooding in Nepal and Tibet. At least 900 people are dead and nearly 5,000 are missing after a massive rush of ice, rock, mud, and debris destroyed valley towns and villages. The Himalayan flood that began Wednesday is blamed on a glacier collapse. Meanwhile, rescuers were trying to find trapped workers in at least a dozen hydroelectric plant sites earlier today. Multiple foreign teams were assisting local rescuers to find the workers. Reuters says hundreds of bodies, many unidentified, have been buried in shallow graves as they begin decomposing in the humid weather. U.S. State Department spokesman Tommy Pigott.
4: We now have 85 Americans approximately that are unaccounted for. We've also now seen 9 Americans be safely evacuated. We are currently unaware of any U.S. citizen deaths at this time.
0: Images from rescue teams showed earth-moving equipment digging and shoveling mud and rocks under lights in the dark of the night. Soldiers used torchlight in a big pit they had created to look for space to get into one of the tunnels. By the way, make sure to check out a podcast of today's program, which has stories you won't hear this hour. On the podcast today, how the DMV got caught up in the fight over election integrity, and a Virginia woman's unsettling encounter with a bat in her bedroom. You can find the podcast on Apple, Google, Spotify, or wherever you get your podcasts. 11 minutes after the hour, on This Morning, America's First News.
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6: Thanks for spending time with us. Welcome into Monday, final day of August. Policymakers at the highest levels of the Trump administration who have experiences in their own families with addiction are shaping new federal policies on drug and alcohol recovery. It's an exclusive story by Gabrielle Etzel, healthcare reporter at the Washington Examiner. Gabrielle, what have you found?
7: I spoke with Catherine Burgum, the former First Lady of North Dakota and wife of our Interior Secretary, Doug Burgum. She, along with HHS Secretary Robert F. Kennedy Jr., co-chair the Great American Recovery Initiative, which was created in January by President Trump. And so far, the program has been very prolific in reshaping, remodeling our national addiction recovery initiatives for drugs and alcohol. But the program really started because of the experience, the personal firsthand and secondhand experience with addiction recovery throughout this White House. So Catherine Burgum herself experienced 20 years of alcohol addiction. She's been sober for 24 years. Secretary Kennedy has been very public about his experience overcoming heroin addiction. But there are other members of the cabinet as well. Vice President J.D. Vance's mother suffered from opioid addiction and prescription addiction and has been sober for more than 10 years at this point. Chief of Staff Susie Wiles, her father also struggled with alcohol addiction. And President Trump himself, his brother, Fred Trump Jr., died of a heart attack in relation to his alcohol misuse. So there's a wide array of personal experience that is informing how the Trump administration is taking on addiction recovery in this country.
6: And while this

0: might seem like a lot of people dealing with addiction issues in proximity to the White House, it does mirror what's happening in the country. Talk about that.
1: Absolutely. So around 46 million adults in the United States struggle with addiction. That's about 20% of the population. But if you think about the familial experience with addiction, that's it equates to roughly half of the population. According to the National Institutes of Health, almost 19 million children, about one in four U.S. kids live with at least one parent or caregiver who struggles with drugs or alcohol. And then a 2020 study found that roughly 113 million Americans have either direct or indirectly experienced harm as a result of another person's alcohol or drug abuse. So that equates to about half of the population that is somehow connected to this problem, the national crisis, I might say, with drugs and alcohol.
0: So is part of what's happening here, because people are more open to talking out loud about these issues now, with the stigma on them maybe not being what it used to be?
1: I would say so, yes. Part of the Great American Recovery is, and this is Catherine Burgum's main message about reducing stigma of addiction. The Great American Recovery Initiative really takes the Make America Healthy Again model and understanding addiction as a chronic disease. Catherine Burgum herself describes it as a chronic, lifelong, relapsing brain disease. And what that does is it reduces the stigma, reduces the, well, this is a lifestyle choice. No, it's a chronic condition. And doing that allows people to better reach out for help and resources, feel more comfortable reaching out for help.
0: We're speaking with Gabrielle Etzel, healthcare reporter at the Washington Examiner. The story is called Trump Cabinet's Addiction Experience Shapes Federal Recovery Policy. So this pivot when it comes to addiction and dealing with addiction is sort of a big shift for the Republican Party, which I don't believe in the past would have been known for this type of intervention.
1: Yeah, that's a great question. I think that it's very bipartisan. One of the examples that we've seen is multiple states signing on with some of these policies. Iowa, for example, was one of the first states to sign on with the Great American Recovery's foster care plan. Essentially what that does is HHS has opened up rules allowing children to stay with their parents in recovery, really focusing on that early intervention so families can stay together. So these are very grounded policies, grounded in the most cutting edge research that we have on addiction recovery. It's not really a partisan thing. Everyone wants to see people get the help that they need to live healthy lives.
0: Thanks, Gabrielle. Gabrielle Etzel, healthcare reporter at the Washington Examiner. 20 minutes now after the hour on This Morning, America's First News. Here's Nicole Murray.
2: And now, the three big things you need to know. Number one.
3: U.S. forces have struck two Iranian rocket launchers that officials say were attempting to deploy mines in the Strait of Hormuz. Yesterday's attack was the first U.S. military action against Iran in a month. President Trump on Fox said he was glad that Iran went after their own allies.
4: People that were sort of neutral, got along with them for years. As soon as the shooting started, they started aiming at Saudi Arabia, Qatar, at UAE.
3: Iran later retaliated by launching missiles at U.S. sites in Jordan.
2: Number two.
3: One person has died and roughly 15 others are missing after a major flash flood at the Grand Canyon forced dozens of evacuations. David Gregory was hiking down to Phantom Ranch.
5: I've never seen anything that, and it was just very quick, and the water level in the creek just seemed to be getting bigger and bigger as more water was coming into the creek.
3: The National Park Service has only identified the deceased as a 46-year-old man.
2: Number three.
3: A police officer has been killed and a second was injured in a shooting in South Carolina. Columbia Police Chief W.H. Skip Holbrook said the 33-year-old suspect has a lengthy criminal history.
6: He has a history of several arrests that span through the following states: South Carolina, Kentucky, Wisconsin, and Georgia.
3: The suspect died during Saturday's incident. One person has been killed and at least 14 others were injured after gunfire erupted at a large park gathering on Chicago's South Side while police were attempting to disperse the crowd. No arrests have been made in Saturday's

0: shooting. At least 7 people have died after a ferry carrying 270 passengers and crew capsized off the coast of northern Cyprus. Officials say 237 people have been rescued and a search is underway for another 24. The ferry faced adverse weather conditions yesterday and began taking on water just 15 minutes after departure. And that's one way to scare a date. The New York Post reports that Generation Z men are taking part in pheromone maxing, which involves skipping showers and deodorant before a date. The theory is that a man's natural scent is more attractive.
1: Oh, yeah. I just came from the gym. Let's sit down and let's get a couple of burgers together. I mean, what would you think of this?
0: Ew, gross. It would smell like fart and sweat and burps. And how is that sexy?
1: What is this? Is our future? These Gen Z people?
0: I'm going to be single forever.
1: 23 minutes after the hour.
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1: Glad you're with us. Want to learn how to take clothes you're done wearing from your closets and drawers and refresh your wardrobe all for free? Here's Betty Lynn Fisher, consumer reporter at USA Today. Betty, explain clothing swaps.
8: We've all known about bartering for years, years and years. And so clothing swaps have really increased in popularity, especially right now as people embrace environmental sustainability and thrifting and reuse. And so the idea of a clothing swap is just to take clothes that are still, you know, good that you've just kind of, you know, you're done wearing them, or, you know, you've worn them a little bit too long, that they're still good. And so they can find a new life with someone else. So there can be anything from a small clothing swap.

0: that you can do with a group of friends to participating in larger community swaps. And that's what I've been doing since 2020. And I decided to write about kind of the experience that I had with my adult daughter recently.
1: Wow. So somebody posts something on Facebook and everybody shows up 5 o'clock on a Saturday afternoon and brings their stuff, like if you were to do a larger one like that, or how, or
0: yeah,
1: what?
0: Yeah. So the ones that I've been doing are mostly by a local woman in my community, and yeah, she does. She kind of sells tickets, but sells as in it's free.
1: Yeah.
0: But some people do, you know, do charge for a clothing swap, kind of for their time or you know, to get the venue. But in the case of the ones that I go to, she has, I guess, reservations for tickets, right? So she can at least control. She says usually a good size for the ones that she's done is about 40 people.
1: Wow.
0: Or 40 tickets, and then that way you know ahead of time what date you're going to do this. You take your time to kind of gather what's in your closet, and then. For her, you know, a couple of days before, you drop off your stuff so that she and kind of her helpers can set all the pants in one side.
1: Oh, wow.
0: And set all the dresses in a side. So it's, you know, it's not, you know, everything's not hanging on hangers of the ones I go to, but they're still in organized piles, if you know, for lack of better description.
1: That makes more sense. I thought you were just kind of showing up with stuff and scattering at a table. That the organization sounds like that makes more sense. We're speaking with Betty Lynn Fisher, consumer reporter at USA Today. The story is about new-to-me clothing by swapping with others. So could you go, in theory, and bring two things and leave with five, or is it like a straight-up swap? What happens?
0: Yeah, you know, everybody has different rules, and I had Lauren Anderson, you know, the swap organizer, you know, give me a couple of tips for people who want to do this themselves. You know, again, it can be anywhere from, you know, a group of your girlfriends, 10 girlfriends, you know, get together, have some dinner, you know, have some wine, and you literally just start putting your things out on the floor, and then everybody just kind of, you know, goes around and swaps things.
1: As a husband and a girl dad and a brother to a younger sister, I feel comfortable in saying this sounds distinctly like a women's related thing.
0: You know what? There were actually a couple guys at the last swap that I was at. You know, I did not talk to them, but, you know, it's a lot of times there's just general t-shirts or different things. But you know what? The ones that I've gone to, yes, I will say, largely have been a women's event. But some people have, like, houseware swaps. So, like, you know, you go through your kitchen and you're done with your blender and you're done with your plates and stuff. I mean, you know, that doesn't have to be necessarily gender specific.
1: Thanks, Betty. Betty Lynn Fisher, consumer reporter at USA Today. 30 minutes now after the hour.

8:30, 54 degrees from the Seven Feathers Casino Studio in the KQEN Newsroom. 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This is the early report. The Umpqua Valley is expected to enjoy a warm day today with cooler temperatures and potential showers heading to the region. Forecasters at the National Weather Service in Medford told News Radio 93.9 FM and 1240 KQEN that Roseburg should have a high in the upper 80s today. The leading edge of a low-pressure system will lead to spotty precipitation by Tuesday evening. Front will move in on Wednesday with light showers expected to increase by evening. More rain is forecast for Thursday and Friday. The mercury reached 81 degrees on Sunday at the Roseburg Regional Airport. 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School begins for many Douglas County students today. That includes Roseburg Schools, Sutherland School District, South Umpqua School District, Oakland School District, Glide School District, North Umpqua, make that North Douglas County School District, Riddle School District, and the Reedsport School District. Some districts have a staggered start in place with younger students in elementary, middle, and high schools starting tomorrow. Drivers are reminded to watch for school buses and observe school zone speed limits. A Roseburg woman died in a single-vehicle crash on Interstate 5 Wednesday night. And Oregon State Police reports that just before 8:20, troopers responded to the accident in the southbound lanes of the freeway near milepost 127, close to the Edenbauer Boulevard interchange. The preliminary investigation indicated that a compact vehicle operated by 25-year-old Deandra Elaine Hamlet was traveling southbound when it left the roadway for an unknown reason.

0: intact. Taggart said at about 1 a.m. on Saturday, Halloran arrived at an undisclosed location to pick up the juvenile and was taken into custody without incident. Following an interview, Halloran was transported to the Douglas County Jail and charged with online sexual corruption of a child in the first and second degree and luring a minor. He was detained without bail. Taggart said if anyone has had noticed or had inappropriate conduct contact with Halloran online, they're asked to contact the Myrtle Creek Police Department. And Taggart said parents are asked to monitor their child's online activities and report anything suspicious to authorities. Douglas County Sheriff's Office assisted in the apprehension and arrest of Halloran, and Taggart said this is an ongoing investigation.
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5: Thanks for spending time with us. Welcome into Monday, August 31st. Gordon Deal with Nicole Murray. Some of our top stories and headlines. The U.S. military hit two rocket launchers off the coast of Iran that were allegedly preparing to deploy mines in the Strait of Hormuz. One dead, 15 missing after flash flooding in Grand Canyon National Park. Rescue efforts continue in Nepal and Tibet after a massive flood where at least 900 have been killed and more than 4,500 are missing. The Washington Post says the Pentagon has secretly installed several military veterans with big online followings in government roles. And the secret to living to be 117 years old. That story in about 20 minutes. This portion of the program is brought to you by Incogni. They can't scam you or spam you if they can't find you. Rely on Incogni to remove your info from databases used by scammers. Incogni.com/Gordon for 60% off. The Trump administration's revocation of temporary protected status, or TPS, for Haitian immigrants has caused abrupt staffing shortages for Florida businesses, from home care agencies to restaurants. It's a story by Ariane Campo Flores, economics reporter for the Wall Street Journal in Miami. Ariane, what's happening?
6: So, well, TPS is, you know, a form of protection that's given to immigrants whose home countries are dealing with some form of upheaval, natural disasters, other issues that make those countries essentially unlivable. And so that has been extended to a number of nationalities over the years, including to Haitians who have dealt with a lot of hardship in their home country, earthquakes, you know, gang violence and the like. And the Trump administration has, you know, moved to end those temporary protections for a host of national groups. But it was recently, in particular, the Haitians that were affected by the expiration of TPS. And so that population all of a sudden lost its authorization to work. And we're talking about a large population of people, roughly 350,000 Haitian TPS holders in the U.S., and nearly half of those living in Florida. And so it has really impacted the employers in Florida in particular that have really relied on that workforce.
5: Right. All right. So which businesses here have been hit hardest, would you say?
6: So healthcare is a really big one. It's very common in Florida to have Haitian workers, and specifically Haitian TPS workers, doing everything from, you know, nursing assistants in nursing homes, home health aides that care for people, elderly people, in their home settings, CNAs at assisted living facilities. So healthcare has been significantly impacted. but they're also in a lot of other areas. They work as

0: security guards. They work in restaurants and the very thriving hospitality industry that Florida has. They've worked at for airport contractors. They work in retail. And so you've seen these effects kind of ripple through a variety of industries in Florida, some of which, including healthcare, already struggle to fill open positions. So this has added an additional challenge. These are jobs that are going to be very hard to fill.
1: We're speaking with Ariane Campo-Flores, economics reporter at the Wall Street Journal. The story is called Why Thousands of Florida's Workers Are Disappearing. So with so many Haitians, I guess, leaving these various industries, does that mean that unemployed legal residents of Florida are rushing to fill these positions? I get the sense that the answer is no here.
0: That's what you hear from, you know, across the board from employers, is that these aren't great paying jobs. They're very hard jobs at times. I mean, you know, helping an elderly person with their personal needs day after day can be really backbreaking work. And so these are not positions where you have a lot of, you know, U.S. born workers, chomping at the bit to apply for them. And so that is the challenge. Now, the argument of people who are in favor of ending these TPS protections is that they think that, you know, the result here should be to raise wages in order to attract maybe more lower educated, lower income U.S. born people. But in practice, that does not seem to have been what has played out. What employers say repeatedly is that they struggle to find people to apply for these jobs, and that this largely immigrant workforce that fills them fill a really crucial need in the economy.
1: Yeah. How about other states and perhaps sectors in those states?
0: It's similar. You know, so the Haitian TPS population obviously is very concentrated in Florida, but they are in numerous other states. Massachusetts has a significant population. Ohio has a significant population. Georgia. And so these are all places that have been affected as well. And it's hit as well in the healthcare sector in some of those places. I spoke, for instance, to a healthcare arm of the Archdiocese of New York that has been affected, and its nursing homes and other programs have had experienced a loss of Haitian TPS workers.
1: Thanks, Ariane. Ariane Campo-Flores, economics reporter for the Wall Street Journal based in Miami. By the way, make sure to check out a podcast of today's program, which has stories you won't hear this hour. 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And the man who conned women by pretending to be a pro football player. 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Just do a search for This Morning with Gordon Deal. Coming up next, a failed attempt at smuggling lizards.
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5: Hey, glad you're with us. Welcome into Monday, final day of August. It is time now for the mic drop with this morning's Mike Gavin.
6: Good morning. Well, it's time to play another edition of People Hiding Exotic Animals in Weird Places in Airports. For this, we take you to Tokyo, where a social media user posted a picture of an open suitcase with the caption, "Someone tried to smuggle 200 lizards stuffed in socks through a Tokyo airport." In the pic, you can see a few dozen bulging socks with at least one of the aforementioned lizards peeking its head out. This incident came to our attention because it was reposted by the TSA with the caption, "Please delete this before somebody in Florida sees it." Commenters said that this is how you get the real-life version of snakes on a plane.
5: Mm.
6: Yeah.
5: This is funny. So TSA reposted it.
6: Yes.
5: With that caption?
6: Yes.
5: Don't tell people in Florida.
6: Don't tell Florida that this can be done somehow.
5: TSA remains the good one.
6: They are undefeated when it comes to social media.
5: Social media is excellent for
6: the
5: TSA.
6: Yeah, I feel like half of our tax dollars are probably being spent on like social media managers for the TSA.
5: Yeah.
6: And we're almost kind of fine with it.
5: Yeah, keep them coming.
6: We need the humor, right?
5: Keep them coming. Yeah, they're good. We like them.
6: And this might be the ultimate party foul. Police in California are investigating after a truck packed with 40,000 pounds of Pabst Blue Ribbon beer vanished, part of a brazen cargo theft operation that made off with $70,000 in booze in a single morning. Company admitted on social media that its truck and beer shipment were stolen, telling the person behind the disappearance it understood the temptation to brag about having so much PBR, but they wish they had gotten it the honorable way. Then the company put the thief on the clock, offering exactly 18 days and 44 minutes to return the truck with no questions asked. Pabst also said it would offer a reward to anyone who helps crack the case, though it did not disclose how much. The brand later issued a second post to quash doubts about the bizarre disappearance as some sort of marketing stunt. As the deadline trickled down, the company warned that the beer's getting warmer while the trail gets colder.
5: Oh, wow. What was with that deadline?
6: Someone said, I guess that the company was started in 1844,
5: oh, okay.
6: I believe. So that's okay. Probably where they came up with that number.
5: Yeah,
6: probably everything in the company is probably 18 and 44, I'm guessing.
5: Very clever. I wonder, though, if you're stealing Pabst Blue Ribbon,
6: yeah,
5: have you mapped this out? Like, is it an actual target, or were you just thieves looking for something to do and you just happened upon a truck that was carrying Pabst Blue Ribbon? I don't know how that works.
6: Yeah, well, this was actually their second theft of the day, apparently.
5: Oh.
6: Apparently, earlier that day, there was more booze that was stolen either from there or someplace else. So this was their whole day, and I guess seemingly a planned operation.
5: Wow.
6: But I don't know, again, what do you wait for, like, the driver to walk away and then
5: guess.
6: You jump in the front seat?
5: Yeah.
6: I mean, I would have to guess perhaps an inside job, right? Someone who's with sort of inside knowledge of this distributor where the truck was located.
5: You listen to enough country music songs, you will just get to learn to love PBR.
6: Yeah.
5: It's a very popular beer in country music songs.
6: That's how they keep going. It's 1844.
5: 13 minutes in front of the hour.
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11: 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Once again, here's Nicole Murray.
12: And now, the three big things you need to know. Number one.
13: Central Command reports that U.S. forces have struck two Iranian launchers on Larak Island that were attempting to lay mines in the Strait of Hormuz. Yesterday's attack is the first military action against Iran in a month, President Trump on Fox.
14: But we're doing very well. Their Navy's gone. Their Air Force is gone. Their leaders are gone. All of their anti-aircraft, it's all wiped out.
13: Iran later said it had launched missiles at U.S. sites in Jordan in retaliation.
12: Number two.
13: Rescue efforts continue today in Nepal and Tibet after last week's Himalayan flood. U.S. State Department spokesman Tommy Pigott on ABC News says the U.S. has activated millions of dollars in aid for the region.
15: We have activated from the State Department $3.6 million in emergency humanitarian assistance. That includes up to 3 months of emergency food for up to 10,000 flood affected.

0: affected households.
1: Officials say at least 900 people have been killed and more than 4,700 others are still missing. 85 Americans are among those unaccounted for.
2: Number three.
1: President Trump said he does not want U.S. businesses to import Canadian goods amid continued tariff tensions between the two countries. Trump on Fox.
3: We're putting very substantial tariffs. We lose $60 billion a year for many years with Canada. More than that, they used to lose, but we lose all of this tremendous money. They think they're a state, but they're not a state.
1: Trump also referred to Canada as, quote, one of the worst abusers in trade. Police are looking for suspects after a shooting in Trenton, New Jersey, left two people dead and eight others wounded. Officials said multiple people walked up to a block party and started firing into a crowd of about 100 people yesterday morning. Indianapolis Colts player Keenan Allen has been arrested for driving under the influence. Indianapolis police say the 34-year-old was taken into custody yesterday. The arrest comes fewer than 2 weeks after Allen signed with the Colts and as he enters his 14th NFL season. Statista data says that Americans consume more toilet paper per person than anyone else in the world. The typical U.S. person will go through 141 rolls per year.
4: That's one roll per person every 2.5 days.
1: That's not terrible when you break it down like the math.
4: I don't know what to make of that. Well, we eat more fast food than other people, so maybe that's a reason we are on the toilet more.
1: Maybe we're cleaner than other people?
4: Okay, that's another way to look at it. Thank you, Nicole. 6 minutes now in front of the hour on This Morning, America's First News.
5: Man, I love this place. I've been surfing here since I was a kid. Now, seeing my grandson out on the water, it means everything to me. Watching him and taking in the blue waves, the sea breeze, the blurry horizon.
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4: Thanks for being with us. The world's oldest person, as acknowledged by

0: Guinness has just turned 117. Ethel Catterham was born in the UK on August 21st, 1909, when the great-great-grandfather of the current king was sitting on the nation's throne. She was the seventh of eight children, told ABC News that she attributes her longevity to a non-confrontational attitude in life, never arguing while rarely compromising. She's outlived her husband by 50 years, as well as her two daughters, and today enjoys the care and company of three grandkids and five great-grandchildren. In her youth, she loved travel and worked as a nanny for a British family living in India. The work allowed her 3 years to explore the subcontinent, where she met her husband Norman, a major in the British Army. She becomes the oldest person alive after a Brazilian nun passed away at 116. She said she looks forward to seeing what the next year brings. That'll do it for this hour. For Nicole Murray and Mike Gavin, I'm Gordon Deal. Thanks for listening to This Morning, America's First News.
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8: The U.S. and Iran are threatening each other again. I'm Dave Anthony, Fox News. After the first American attack since late July, followed by Iranian retaliation,
9: President Trump told Fox News there will be a U.S. response to the Iranian attack on U.S. forces overnight in Jordan.
8: And he told Fox's Trey Inkston Tel Aviv will hit him very hard after those missiles were shot down.
9: The attack came after U.S. forces struck Iran's Larak Island after identifying preparations for an IRGC rocket launch that was meant to place new sea mines in the Strait of Hormuz.
8: Reuters reports Iran is vowing for every attack they'll hit back dozens of times greater. Here's President Masoud Pezeshkian through a translator.
10: In the face of aggression, we will not stand by. We are capable of delivering decisive response.
8: Daylight will help rescuers at the Grand Canyon in Arizona, searching for about 15 people still unaccounted for after Saturday's flash flooding.
11: Now, eyewitnesses say they heard what sounded like a locomotive, then saw this wall of water, mud, and rocks rushing down Bright Angel Creek, wiping out bridges, trailers, tents, cabins in the Phantom Ranch campground.
8: Fox's William Lajeunesse, at least one person was found dead. It's up to more than 900 deaths in the much bigger flooding catastrophe along the China-Nepal border from last week. More than 4,000 people still missing. Lindsay Clancy's jury is back at work right now at her murder trial in Plymouth, Massachusetts, after the judge asked them a short time ago,
12: has any member of the jury read, seen, or overheard anything from any source that would affect your ability to be a fair and impartial juror in this case?
13: No.
12: All right. Next question is there any other serious matter of concern bearing on your service as a juror in this case that anybody needs to bring to my attention?
8: And with another no answer, Judge William Sullivan told the jury,
12: all I'm going to do is ask you to then, at this point, resume your deliberations.
8: Clancy's charged with murdering her three children, but is using an insanity defense, citing postpartum psychosis and severe mental health issues. America's listening to Fox News.
14: 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Heroes like United States Navy Chief Shannon Kent. 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
2: There's a sell-off to start the week and end the month on Wall Street. The Dow is dropping 329 points. The Nasdaq's down 116. The S&P 500 losing 34 points, taking back some of the gains in the stock market for August. President Trump is touting the new oil deal with Venezuela months after the U.S. operation captured leader Nicolas Maduro. He wrote on Truth Social he'll use crude from there to refill the strategic petroleum reserve here.
3: As of this month, the reserve held about 290 million barrels. That's near a 44-year low. Well, this newly announced deal grants the U.S. majority U.S. control over 65 billion barrels of proven oil reserves. It will allow for the development of 17 strategic oil fields to produce 1.5 million barrels per day.
2: That's Fox's Alex Hogan.
3: Critics argue that this will not have any short-term impact on gas prices. And because of the investment and the infrastructure required for this deal, there's still a lot of questions over when this could see an impact on the oil reserves as well.
2: Now, oil prices are up more than 3% with the renewed Iran-U.S. fighting. WTI, $86 a barrel. Brent crude is at 91. The price of the gas pump is up a penny. AAA's national average for regular, 408 per gallon. A former NFL star is unretiring.
4: Three-time NFL Defensive Player of the Year Aaron Donald is back, signing with the Los Angeles Rams. The star defensive tackle agreeing to a one-year $20 million deal with playoff incentives that can reportedly raise the total value of the deal to $30 million. Donald retired in 2024 after 10 seasons in the NFL, all spent with the franchise. Coach Sean McVay says the Rams have not yet determined when Donald will actually play in a game. Frank Lanza, Fox News.
2: The NFL season starts a week from Wednesday. I'm Dave Anthony. This is Fox News.
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7: Sunny with a high near 88, increasing clouds tonight with a low around 57.
6: A Roseburg woman died in a single vehicle crash Wednesday night. Umpqua Valley expected to enjoy a warm Monday, but cooler temperatures and showers headed the region, and school begins today for many Douglas County students.
8: Coming up in sports, the first weekend of high school sports competitions now under our belt. 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
6: 707, 51 degrees. 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This is the Morning Report. A Roseburg woman died in a single vehicle crash on Interstate 5 on Wednesday night. Oregon State Police report said just before 8:20, troopers responded to the accident in the southbound lanes of the freeway near milepost 127, close to the Edenbauer Boulevard interchange.

0: Preliminary investigation indicated the compact vehicle, operated by 25-year-old Deandra Elaine Hamlet, was traveling southbound when it left the roadway for an unknown reason and rolled over. Hamlet was ejected from the vehicle. She was pronounced deceased at the scene. Interstate 5 was impacted for approximately 5 hours during the on-scene investigation. OSP was assisted by Central Douglas Fire and Rescue and the Oregon Department of Transportation. The Umpqua Valley expected to enjoy a warm Monday with cooler temperatures and potential showers heading to the region. Forecasters at the National Weather Service in Medford told News Radio 93.9 FM and 1240 KQEN that Roseburg should have a high in the upper 80s today. The leading edge of a low-pressure system will lead to spotty precipitation by Tuesday evening. Front will move in on Wednesday with light showers expected to increase by evening. More rain forecast for Thursday and Friday. The mercury reached 81 degrees on Sunday at the Roseburg Regional Airport. 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School begins for many Douglas County students today. That includes Roseburg Schools, Sutherland School District, South Umpqua School District, Oakland School District, Glide School District, North Douglas County School District, Riddle School District, and the Reedsport School District. Some districts have a staggered start in place with younger students in elementary, middle, and high schools starting Tuesday. Drivers are reminded to watch your school buses and observe school zone speed limits.
1: A Tri-City man has been jailed for online sex crime charges. A Myrtle Creek police report said on Friday detectives began an investigation into an online conversation between 52-year-old Andrew Anthony Howren and a juvenile not known to him. Detective Kevin Taggart said during that conversation there were graphic sexual messages and photos allegedly sent to the juvenile by Howren. The conversation reportedly ultimately led to the two subjects making plans to meet for sexual contact. Taggart said at about 1 a.m. Saturday, Howren arrived at an undisclosed location to pick up the juvenile and was taken into custody without incident. Following an interview, Howren was transported to the Douglas County Jail and charged with online sexual corruption of a child in the first and second degree and luring a minor. He was detained without bail. Taggart said if anyone has had or noticed inappropriate contact with Howren online, they are asked to contact the Myrtle Creek Police Department. Taggart said parents are asked to monitor their child's online activity and report anything suspicious to authorities. The Douglas County Sheriff's Office assisted in the apprehension and arrest of Howren. Taggart said this is an ongoing investigation and no more details will be released at this time.
0: The Roseburg City Council will have a special meeting on Wednesday evening to consider employing a new city manager. Council will meet in executive session, which is closed to the public, at 6 p.m. to discuss the matter. 6:30, the council will move into a public meeting to take a vote and announce their decision. Former city manager Nikki Messenger's upcoming retirement was announced in March. Her last day on the job was June 30th. Police Chief Gary Kloffenstein was appointed city manager pro tem effective July 1st, while the search for a permanent city manager continued. August 4th, the city unveiled six candidates at an open house event. They were identified as Fred Rentrisco, current county administrator for Otsego County, Michigan, Robert Field, former Medford city manager, Annette Spicard, current city manager for Sedona, Arizona, Jamie Lee Stickle, current economic development director and communications specialist for the city of Canby, Oregon, William Hornka, former city manager of Unalaska, Alaska, and Sam Kim, former county administrator of Grays Harbor County in Washington. A series of interviews came next as the candidates were interviewed by the council, a panel of city staff, and a group of community members selected by the council. Two executive sessions followed for the city council that week. An additional executive session was held on August 24th to further discuss for further discussion, and now it appears the council is ready to make a final vote on their selection. Public portion of the evening can be seen on the city's Facebook page or viewed later through a link we have with this story at 541radio.com. A contractor for the Oregon Department of Transportation will begin a hazard tree removal project. Dan Latham of ODOT said this project will remove hazard trees that are on state right-of-way along the southbound curve at and around milepost 95 in the Canyon Creek.

0: Creek area, approximately 4 miles south of Canyonville. Latham said these trees were damaged in a fire a few years ago. Project work will start in September, possibly as early as September 1st, and is scheduled during daylight hours on weekdays. Work will require intermittent rolling slowdowns in both directions of the freeway. Latham said this will affect traffic between Azalea and Canyonville. Flaggers will hold traffic at nearby on-ramps. Most delays will be less than 20 minutes.
1: The United Community Action Network Food Bank will have its Empty Bowl fundraiser returning on Monday, October 5th, and tickets go on sale on Tuesday. AU Can Release said it will be held at 6 p.m. at the Food Bank Warehouse on Northeast Kenneth Ford Drive, just north of Roseburg. Attendees get their choice of bowl crafted locally to use to taste an array of soups made by some of Douglas County's top restaurants and chefs. Artisan bread and wine will accompany the soup. Tickets will be $55. A limited number of tickets will be on sale for $65, which will give supporters an early entry at 5:30 p.m. There will also be a silent auction, raffle, and wine pool. For more information about the Empty Bowls event, go to the link with the story at 541radio.com.
0: KQEN News Time, 7:14. Hope Drug Corps participant Charles Lockridge will hold a first responder appreciation event on Saturday, September 19th from 10 a.m. to 2 p.m. at the Large Pavilion at Stewart Park in Roseburg. Greg Michaels has more.
2: The free event is designed to give children and families an opportunity to meet local first responders in a welcoming, positive environment. Attendees will be able to meet representatives from different agencies, view emergency and response vehicles, learn about programs and services available through the community, and enjoy fun activities for children inside the pavilion. Drug Corps participant Charles Lockridge said, quote, "As a child, I experienced a lot of trauma seeing my mother taken away in an ambulance. This event is to give kids an opportunity to meet the people who provide help and assistance, learn what they do, and hopefully not be afraid when help is called." Lockridge said first responders are often introduced to children during some of the most frightening or uncertain moments of their lives. The First Responder Appreciation Event provides an opportunity to change the first interaction by allowing children to meet responders when there is no emergency, ask questions, explore vehicles and equipment, and learn that the people arriving during a crisis are there to help. For additional information about the Hope Drug Court program, visit the link with our story at 541radio.com. Greg Michaels, News Radio 93.9 FM and 1240 KQEN.
0: KQEN News Time, 7:15. Roseburg Police jailed a man following an alleged strangulation and assault incident on Thursday afternoon. RPD reports that just after 4, officers responded to a disturbance in the 400 block of Northeast Winchester Street and contacted a female victim. She said that 41-year-old Joshua Hansen had grabbed her by the arms, causing pain. Victim claimed that Hansen then put his hand over her mouth, restricting her breathing. The victim had an injury on her mouth consistent with her account. Hansen was contacted and taken into custody without incident. He was charged with felony counts of strangulation and assault and detained without bail.
1: Troopers with the Oregon State Police jailed a Washington State man after he was found near the freeway on Friday. An OSP report said at 10:10 a.m. a trooper was dispatched for a welfare check on Interstate 5 northbound near the main Cottage Grove exit at milepost 168.5. Upon arrival, the trooper observed the male lying on the median and contacted him. The trooper watched as the man walked back into the roadway towards the median when medics arrived on scene. The man was identified as 45-year-old C. Ellum, and he was charged with second-degree disorderly conduct and was detained without bail.
0: 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We'll talk more about that trip to Ireland coming up. A lot of interest out in the community about that one. We'll run through some of the information you might need to know in a little while. 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This is the Morning Report.
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1: From the Seven Feathers Casino Studios, taking a look at your sports headlines. Well, the first weekend of high school sports competitions is now under our belts, and things start to really ramp up this week. Over the weekend, the Roseburg boys and girls soccer teams played their season openers against the Newburgh Tigers. The Roseburg girls won their match 4-1 against Newburgh. Maddie Newton had a pair of goals to lead the Indians, while Kylie Miller and Geneva Lindblom both found the back of the net as well. The Roseburg boys finished in a 1-1 draw with Newburgh. Gio Formenton netted the lone goal for the Tribe in that draw. Now, both teams will be back to action coming up on Thursday as they take on Churchill. Check out more scores from the weekend online at 541radio.com. Coming up today, there are a couple of volleyball matches on the docket. Reedsport visits Powers, and Riddle is hosting Prospect Charter. Both matches are scheduled for 6 o'clock tonight. 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In other local sports news from the weekend, the Umpqua Riverhawks christened their new track and field facility on Saturday with a 5K race that featured a number of high school cross-country teams, some of the Umpqua cross-country runners, and others that signed up to participate. Beckett Pauls, a junior from Bandon, and Jael Legutke, a freshman from Bandon, were the individual winners of the men's and women's races, respectively, a couple of high school students winning the pack. The top local student athletes were Ellie Horner from Umpqua Community College in the women's race and Hudson Salas from UCC in the men's race. Also, yesterday, the Portland Fire started slow and lost to the Golden State Valkyries 86-69 yesterday in Portland. News from the weekend in the NFL. We are still a little more than a week away from the season getting underway, but a future Hall of Famer has decided to return to the NFL, and Frank Lanza has more details.
2: Three-time NFL Defensive Player of the Year Aaron Donald is back, signing with the Los Angeles Rams. The star defensive tackle agreeing to a one-year, $20 million deal with playoff incentives that can reportedly raise the total value of the deal to $30 million. Donald retired in 2024 after 10 seasons in the NFL, all spent with the franchise. Coach Sean McVay says the Rams have not yet determined when Donald will actually play in a game. Frank Lanza, Fox News.
1: And finally, we wrapped up the Little League World Series over the weekend. Henderson, Nevada and Willemstad, Curacao met in the Little League World Series championship game Sunday. Tim McMaster reports.
3: On their way to the United States Championship, Henderson, Nevada won its four games by a total of 37-13, but those hot bats couldn't get it going against Curacao in the World Final.
4: Swings and hits one to center field, and it is caught by Ryan. And the island country of Curacao lands the biggest fish.
3: Courtesy ABC, Curacao fell behind 2-0, then scored 11 unanswered in the 11-2 win. It's the island's second championship, first winning in 2004. The state of Nevada loses in the final for the second straight year. I'm Tim McMaster, Fox News.
1: And that is going to do it for your sports at 17:45 past each hour on the Morning Report. KQEN News Time is 7:21, and this sports report is brought to you by Allen Rental.
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2: 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Sunny, and they bumped up the high today to 88 degrees. Increasing clouds, 57 the low, cloudy, and only 74 tomorrow. So nearly a 15 degree difference. Tuesday night, slight chance of showers coming in, cloudy down to 56. Looking for rain, up to a quarter inch possible on Wednesday. High of only 67. And rain Wednesday night, maybe a half inch of rain Wednesday night. More rain likely on Thursday in the Umpqua Valley with a high of 71 degrees. On Friday, there is a chance of rain. Otherwise, partly sunny, 72. Warming back up, at least getting sunny for the weekend. About 75 expected on Saturday. It is cold out there this morning, 51 degrees. 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Bob Snedden with a birthday as well. Over the weekend, Neil Hummel had a birthday. Quite a bash, I am told. Jason Jacobus with a birthday as well. 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
3: It's August 31st, and this is your Fox Daily Snapshot. Today is Love Litigating Lawyers Day, the day created by the American Bar Association Practice Council in 2015. Also on this day in 1997, Princess Diana dies in a car crash in Paris. Known as the People's Princess, she was just 36 years old, leaving behind her sons, Prince William, who was 15, and Prince Harry, who was 12. It was later revealed her driver was under the influence of alcohol and prescription drugs. Ken Griffey Sr. and Ken Griffey Jr. are the first father-son teammates in Major League Baseball history playing for Seattle. An underground fire in 1988 leads to the beginning of a five-day power blackout in downtown Seattle. Born on this day in 1949, actor Richard Gere, known for Runaway Bride, Pretty Woman, and An Officer and a Gentleman.
4: I got nowhere else to go! I got nowhere else to go!
3: I'm CJ Papa. 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
5: Let me tag on to that. I tell you, the most common term I am hearing when people ask about the Ireland trip or mention hearing about it is the word bucket list. 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And for those thinking about getting signed up for this trip, a reminder, the price point in place is good through September 13th. It is likely to go up after that because this is a spring break trip when travel costs do go up just because of the consumer demand over the spring break week. So if you've been thinking at all about joining us to go to Ireland next spring break. Call Flyaway Travel. They'll open at 8 o'clock this morning at 672-5701. 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

0: 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Get yourself signed up or get more information about the trip to Ireland, and you can join us just a few months from now, heading over to what's going to be an incredible adventure for those of you that take part. 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
3: Mr. Coyote? Coyote. All right. Well, how can I help you?
2: Coyote vs. Acme debuted with $15.5 million in ticket sales this past weekend. However, Spider-Man Brand New Day stayed on top, raking in another roughly $22 million at U.S. and Canadian theaters, bringing its worldwide total to $2.3 billion. Build-A-Bear Workshop reported falling revenue for its most recent quarter following a summer promoting new lines of pre-stuffed plushies that company leaders said did not catch on. Build-A-Bear was also unable to renew its multi-million dollar wholesale partnership with Walmart. Its shares are up by more than 1%. BYD flagged sluggish domestic demand and fierce competition in China, while highlighting continued strength overseas. City Data says that BYD's second quarter net profit stood at $1.2 billion. That's up 30% from a year earlier. Stocks are moderately lower. That's Your Money Now.
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0: 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If you like the sunshine, enjoy today. Sunny, about 88 degrees, and right now 51.
6: Fox News, I'm Gianna Gelosi. President Trump promising retaliation after the U.S. and Iran exchanged attacks. The U.S. bombarded Iranian troops, preparing to launch rockets into the Strait of Hormuz. Iran then fired at air bases.
7: President Trump told Fox News there will be a U.S. response to the Iranian attack on U.S. forces overnight in Jordan. The president said, we're going to hit them hard. There will be a response.
6: As Fox's Trey Yangs, the search continues for thousands of people still missing after catastrophic flooding in Nepal and China.
8: At least 900 people have died and more than 4,700 are still missing. Dozens of Americans are included in the nearly 600 foreign nationals reported as missing following the mudslide. A State Department spokesman said on Sunday that 9 Americans have been evacuated, but that there are about 85 Americans unaccounted for.
6: That's Fox's Tanya J. Powers. 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
0: 7:31, Kyle Bailey, Joey Kebran, Patrick Snyder, Greg Michaels, Douglas County's news team. This is the Morning Report, back at it for a Monday, and we have the last day of August, first day of school for many people, which probably means that, Joey, you could probably cover it better. The traffic was probably a little bit more intense this morning as high school, et cetera, is getting started.
9: It was a little busier out there, but I made sure to leave my house a few minutes extra early, so I was able to kind of make my way through without any big rush getting in there, so that was nice. And, you know, I think you know, I believe the high school starts out with freshmen and then ramp up to everybody getting in there. So I think maybe a bit of a slower start as of right now, but I imagine by the end of the week we'll definitely be seeing things a little congested. And I imagine that, you know, plenty of moms and dads out there that would like to see their kids off to school in person.

0: interesting. This is the day, too. You get all these first day of school pictures on Facebook, you know, or the now they're in junior middle school. I can't call it junior high anymore. Now they're in middle school, and here they were at age six. And I am so glad that I was spared all of that, given my age, because we didn't do any of that back then.
1: Me neither. We didn't do any of that.
0: No. So the weekend, let's see, Joey, highlights for you.
2: Well, it started Friday night with getting a chance to get back out to the high school football field. Had a fun time with Roseburg over at Finley Field. And looked like some other good stuff going on around four teams from around the county. Some good matchups, some close battles. Some of them going the direction of our local schools, others not. But overall, looked like it was a pretty good Friday night for local teams. So that was a lot of fun to see. Had a blast out at Roseburg High School. Great to see everybody back there. Had a really cool experience with former Roseburg coach Thurman Bell and Ashland's former coach Jim Nagel. The two squared off multiple times for state championships through the years when Roseburg and Ashland used to meet every year as conference opponents and had really good rivalries back in the day. They were there as honorary captains on Friday night out there for the coin toss, which was pretty cool. And cool to see those two. I got a chance to meet Jim. He was not somebody I had known before, but said hi to Coach Thurman Bell and talked to him for a moment. And pretty cool to see so many folks there. I think a lot of excitement around kind of that matchup and knowing that there were some aspects to the history to it all. So that was the highlight for me. Saturday was spent recovering from the first week of the high school football season, which is always just an absolute blur to get everything ready to go for the first game of the year. Now it's all set. Hopefully it'll be fairly smooth sailing from here, and we can just enjoy the games and not have to worry about all the other stuff getting ready for it.
0: So, Patrick, any excitement from your weekend?
1: Well, I did a little bit of work around the house, and then I just kind of sat around and relaxed and played some online poker.
0: Okay. Let's see. I was it was kind of an odd weekend, just a number of things that I was going to try to get to. Didn't seem to happen. Was busy in here on Saturday with news and some other projects. And Saturday, actually, late afternoon, I had spotted a post that one of my aunts and uncles had this big anniversary. Now, my mom has been gone for about 11 years, but her family originally was 13 kids. There are four left now. And that was over a 25-year spread of people. But the how for celebrating their anniversary, what year do both of you think it was for this aunt and uncle?
1: 50th.
2: So these are your aunt and uncles. So okay,
1: 75th.
2: I was gonna go 60.
0: Well, actually, 70th.
2: Wow.
0: Yeah, 70th anniversary. She got married right out of high school, my aunt, who's one of my mom's sisters. And Jim is about 5 years older. No, 4 years older. So he's like 92 right now. There was actually a video of them online dancing.
1: Oh, wow.
0: On Saturday. Not at any great breakneck pace.
1: But they were having fun, right?
0: Yeah, they were. And I didn't actually talk to him. He's kind of hard of hearing now. And so trying to talk to him on the phone, mentally he's fine, but it's just he has trouble hearing things. And so I talked to my aunt, though, and, you know, she was talking about some of the places they were. He was in the Air Force, and I don't remember specifically what he did, but I think he was a pilot at one point. But anyway, they were in multiple countries and in Vietnam and all of that, so... but just the fact that they've been married 70 years, which is longer than any of us are even been alive, that's just astounding. They've been married since the 50s.
1: Wow.
0: That was so cool. So anyway, and I talked to her a couple times a year, so that was fun to do. Sunday I went out, and yeah, I did a marathon again. It's getting pretty, but it's actually, you know, for me, it is like the funnest part of the week. It's just you work on it. I actually feel the best. Some of the physical stuff that I don't like about being older, it seems to just go away when you're just plugging away and

0: cranking out miles. So, yeah, did that on Sunday and felt pretty good. And actually got a few things done off of a couple of the lists of things, but a whole lot of things didn't.
1: Oh, well, that happens.
0: So, you know, we made, there's hopefully next Monday, Memorial Labor Day, we'll get some of the project list stuff done. So, anyway, back at it for a Monday, 7:38 at the Morning Report.
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3: 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On this Monday, I'm thinking about immigration in America, which has been a chronic problem for what? 20 years? 15 years? Another migrant in Maine was shot dead by ICE. Very frustrating. We already know about the incidents in Minneapolis. Two people who interfered with law enforcement were killed by ICE agents. Then another individual was gunned down in Houston. Now in Maine, a Columbia national has been killed. Problem is that we, the American public, don't hear much from Mark Wayne Mullen, the Secretary of Homeland Security. He hasn't gone on TV or radio to explain what the deuce is happening. The border czar, Tom Homan, who I like and who I've spoken with on television, recently said the administration would institute a, quote, short pause on traffic stops chasing migrants. But President Trump, as you may know, overrode that almost immediately. Now, the feds have to give us more information about ICE and their techniques because these killings affect every single person living in this country. I am rigorous in my support of knowing who is here in America. But this kind of chaos generated by the federal government has got to cease. Maine, where the latest migrant was killed, now may go Democrat after all of the craziness up there. Back in a moment. 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That is the Morning O'Reilly Update. More analysis later.
0: We are 12 days away from the 25th anniversary of 9/11, so weekdays between now and then, a special extra feature.
4: I'm Tanya J. Powers, and these are the stories of 9/11. Bill Spade was a firefighter on Rescue 5 on September 11th.
5: I get into work that morning, and the firehouse was so lively. Everyone was up, and a normal breakfast with the firemen, everyone just enjoying, and then 8:46, that first plane strikes, and everything turns. I got to the hospital around 12:30 that afternoon after surviving both collapses, and later that night finding out I was the only survivor from my company, and that really hurt hard.
4: He tells his story in Behind the Lines, a stage production now touring the U.S.
5: I've had people come up to me and say, I'm not going to be so secretive about my feelings, or I'm not going to hide things in my inside so much. I'm going to be more expressive and not hold things in. Or people saying that I'm going to go seek counseling, which to me has been one of my strongest points I try to get across.
4: Learn more at modernwarriorlive.org. Tanya J. Powers, Fox News.
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0: 7:42, 51 degrees. 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School begins for many.

0: Douglas County students today. That includes Roseburg Schools, Sutherland School District, South Umpqua School District, Oakland School District, Glide School District, North Douglas County School District, Riddle School District, and the Reedsport School District. Some districts have a staggered start in place with younger students in elementary, middle, and high schools starting on Tuesday. Drivers are reminded to watch for school buses and observe school zone speed limits.
1: A Tri-City man has been jailed for online sex crime charges. A Myrtle Creek police report said on Friday detectives began an investigation into an online conversation between 52-year-old Andrew Anthony Howard and a juvenile not known to him. Detective Kevin Taggart said during the conversation there were graphic sexual messages and photos allegedly sent to the juvenile by Howard. The conversation reportedly ultimately led to the two subjects making plans to meet for sexual contact. Taggart said at about 1 a.m. on Saturday, Howard arrived at an undisclosed location to pick up the juvenile and was taken into the custody without incident. Following an interview, Howard was transported to the Douglas County Jail and charged with online sexual corruption of a child in the first and second degree and luring a minor. He was detained without bail. Taggart said if anyone has had or noticed any appropriate contact with Howard online, they are asked to contact the Myrtle Creek Police Department. Taggart said parents are asked to monitor their child's online activities and report anything suspicious to authorities. The Douglas County Sheriff's Office assisted in the apprehension and arrest of Howard. Taggart said this is an ongoing investigation and no more details will be released at this time.
0: KQEN News Time, 7:44.
2: The National Federation of Independent Business, FedPAC, the nation's leading small business advocacy organization, has announced its endorsement of Monique Despain, the Republican candidate for Congress in Oregon's 4th District. A release from the Federation said the endorsement issued through NFIB's FedPAC follows the organization's member-driven evaluation process and reflects NFIB's assessment that Despain will be a reliable ally for small business owners in Congress. NFIB Oregon State Director Anthony Smith said, quote, Monique Despain is a political outsider, a veteran, and an advocate for small businesses. She supports reducing regulatory burdens on Main Street and getting government out of the way so that Oregonians can own, operate, and grow their businesses. Smith said, quote, she will make for a great member of Congress, and we are proud to stand behind her once again in this election cycle. Despain, a retired U.S. Air Force colonel and attorney, said, quote, small business owners in this district are being squeezed from every direction, from rising costs, mounting regulations, and taxes that make it harder to hire and harder to grow, reward loyal employees, and hire additional people. Despain said, quote, I'm honored to have NFIB's support again this cycle. I spent this campaign listening to employers across our district, and I'm going to keep fighting in Congress to get the government out of our way so that they can do what they do best, create jobs and opportunity for Oregon families. The release said NFIB represents small and independent businesses in all 50 state capitals. NFIB's FedPAC endorsements are funded through voluntary member contributions separate from membership dues.
0: KQEN News Time, 7:46 from the Seven Feathers Casino Studio, Douglas County's news team. This is the morning report.
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2: 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Well, sticking with local sports to kick things off here, the first weekend of high school sports competitions now under our belts, and things are starting to really ramp up this week with competition all week long. Over the weekend, the Roseburg boys and girls soccer teams played their season openers against the Newburgh Tigers. The Roseburg girls won their match 4-1 against Newburgh. Maddie Newton had

0: Had a pair of goals to lead the Indians, while Kylie Miller and Geneva Lindblom both found the back of the net as well. The Roseburg boys finished in a 1-1 draw with Newburgh. Gio Formenton netted the lone goal for the Tribe. Both teams are back to action on Thursday. They'll be taking on Churchill. The girls are at home while the boys are on the road in Eugene. Check out more scores from the weekend at 541radio.com. Coming up today, there's a couple of volleyball matches on the docket. Reedsport visits Powers, and Riddle is hosting Prospect Charter. Both matches are scheduled to start at 6 o'clock. 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Well, in the Riverhawk 5K from over the weekend, the Umpqua Riverhawks were christening their new track and field facility on Saturday, and they held a 5K race that featured a number of high school cross-country teams, some of the Umpqua cross-country runners, and others that signed up to participate. Beckett Pauls, a junior from Bandon High School, and Jael Legutke, a freshman from Bandon, were the individual winners of the men's and women's 5K races, respectively. The top local student athletes were Ellie Horner and from Umpqua Community College in the women's race, and Hudson Salas from UCC in the men's race. There were quite a few runners from the community in there as well. Cool to see good large groups out there competing in what I've been told was a fairly grueling 5K course out there at UCC. Now, in other news from the WNBA, the Portland Fire started slow, and they lost last night against the Golden State, 86-69 in Portland. Checking in as the NFL is right around the corner, a future Hall of Famer has decided to return, and Frank Lanza has more.
1: Three-time NFL Defensive Player of the Year Aaron Donald is back, signing with the Los Angeles Rams. The star defensive tackle agreeing to a one-year $20 million deal with playoff incentives that can reportedly raise the total value of the deal to $30 million. Donald retired in 2024 after 10 seasons in the NFL, all spent with the franchise. Coach Sean McVay says the Rams have not yet determined when Donald will actually play in a game. Frank Lanza, Fox News.
0: And finally, checking in with the Little League World Series as things wrapped up. Henderson, Nevada and Willemstad, Curacao met in the Little League World Series Championship on Sunday. Tim McMaster has more.
2: On their way to the United States Championship, Henderson, Nevada won its four games by a total of 37-13, but those hot bats couldn't get it going against Curacao in the World Final.
3: Swings and hits one to center field, and it is caught by Ryan. And the island country of Curacao lands the biggest fish.
2: Courtesy ABC, Curacao fell behind 2-0, then scored 11 unanswered in the 11-2 win. It's the island's second championship, first winning in 2004. The state of Nevada loses in the final for the second straight year. I'm Tim McMaster, Fox News.
0: And that is going to do it for your sports here at 17 and 45 past each hour on the Morning Report. KQEN News Time is 7:51. This sports report is brought to you by Dr. Lanson Randall.
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0: 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This may be your last really warm day for quite a while. Increasing clouds and 57 tonight, dropping almost 15 degrees tomorrow, cloudy and 74 on Wednesday, another drop of another about 7 degrees, a high only in the 60s.
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0: Rain.
1: Oh, no, no, no, no. Sit, rain, 67 on Wednesday, back to 71. We just were like in the 90s. Are we going to have to, I don't know what has happened here. Currently at the Roseburg Regional Airport.
0: It is 52 degrees.
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2: On the PNWAG Network, I'm Glenn Vaughan. President Trump said Friday his administration is preparing legal action aimed at giving farmers and ranchers more freedom to process and sell meat, a move he says would increase competition in the highly concentrated meatpacking industry.
3: The announcement comes after a presidential proclamation last week that will allow an additional 300,000 metric tons of lean beef trimmings into the U.S. at reduced tariff rates beginning September 1st. Agriculture Secretary Burke Rollins says additional announcements are expected today, including efforts to expand interstate sales and support smaller processors. Federal law generally requires meat sold commercially across state lines to be processed under federal inspection. The Meat Institute warned weakening inspection requirements could jeopardize food safety. I'm Heather Roberts on the PNWAG Network.
2: So what's the expectation of this year's tree fruit crops? Anthony Perlman is with NASS.
4: Apples production is forecast at 10.4 billion pounds. That is down 6% from last season. Production in Washington, which is the largest apple producing state, is expected to be down 2% this year.
2: Now, when it comes to pears,
4: production in 2026 is expected to be down 14.8% from last year.
2: And Perlman noted when it comes to cranberries,
4: production is estimated to be up 4.8% compared with last year. Production in Wisconsin is up 4% and represents 61% of total U.S. production.
2: And rounding things out, grape production this season.
4: U.S. grape production is estimated at 5.17 million tons. That is down 1.3% from 2025.
2: Perlman added peach production is forecast to be down 14.7% year over year. The Bureau of Reclamation temporarily increasing flows in the Klamath River to support the Yurok Tribe's annual boat dance ceremony. The increased flows began August 28th ahead of the ceremony, an important cultural tradition for the Yurok tribe and its people's longstanding connection to the river. This is the PNW Ag Network.
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9: I'm Nicole Murray with Your Money Now. Jio Platforms, India's biggest telecom operator and digital service provider, has secured regulatory approval to launch its public issue, paving the way for what could be the country's largest initial public offering. CNBC reports that Meta and Google are among the largest shareholders in Jio Platforms. Shares of South Korean beauty company APR have surged nearly 100% this year as the beauty company rapidly expands its presence in the U.S. CNBC reports that its flagship Medicube brand is set to enter Costco stores across the U.S. in September. Aon is reportedly nearing a roughly $17 billion deal, including debt, to acquire insurance brokerage USI from private equity firm KKR. The Wall Street Journal reports

0: others unaccounted for.
1: Now, it doesn't mean they're dead. They could have been out on a hike and hunkered down when the rain started, but they also could have been caught in this flash flood.
0: Fox's William Lajeunesse also reports.
1: Some people get a permit to camp down there, but others try to do a rim to river in one day, so we're not sure exactly how many people were in the canyon when the waters hit.
0: Now, the search is far bigger. In a much greater flooding catastrophe that hit China and Nepal last week, more than 900 people are now dead, over 4,000 still missing.
2: Rescue teams say time is running out to find those who survived who might still be alive. And there's a lot of focus right now on trying to reach trapped workers who might still be alive in the tunnels of a hydropower plant sites. Those locations are buried in mud and debris, and first responders are hoping there are still people inside who are alive. The thought is there might be enough space for people to have found safety in those plants and that there's enough oxygen inside.
0: That's Fox's Jeff Paul. There is something new online, but only here.
3: The order changing Lake Ontario to Lake America followed an escalating trade war with Canada. Google says people using maps in the U.S. will see Lake America, while those in Canada will continue to see Lake Ontario, and those outside the U.S. and Canada will see both names. The tech giant did the same thing last year when Trump ordered the renaming of the Gulf of Mexico as the Gulf of America. Meantime, the Seneca Nation is calling for the Lake Ontario order to be rescinded, saying it violates a treaty signed in 1794 by President George Washington and shows a, quote, blatant disrespect for the indigenous people who gave it its name in the first place. Tanya J. Powers, Fox News.
0: On Wall Street, a sell-off. The Dow is down 339 points. The Nasdaq's dropping 106. I'm Dave Anthony, and this is Fox News.
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6: Sunny with a high near 88 today. Tonight, increasing clouds with a low around 57.
5: A Roseburg woman died in a single vehicle crash Wednesday night. Umpqua Valley expected to enjoy a warm Monday, but cooler temperatures and potential showers are on the way, and school begins today for many Douglas County students.
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5: 8:07, 54 degrees. 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This is the Morning Report. A Roseburg woman died in a single vehicle crash on Interstate 5 Wednesday night. Oregon State Police reports that just before 8:20, troopers responded to the accident in the southbound lanes of the freeway near milepost 127, close to the Eisenbauer Boulevard interchange. The preliminary investigation indicated that a compact vehicle operated by 25-year-old Deandra Elaine Hamlet was traveling southbound when it left the roadway for an unknown reason and rolled over. Hamlet was ejected from the vehicle. She was pronounced deceased at the scene. Interstate 5 was impacted for approximately 5 hours. During the on-scene investigation, OSP was assisted by Central Douglas Fire and Rescue and the Oregon Department of Transportation. The Umpqua Valley is expected to enjoy a warm Monday with cooler temperatures and potential showers heading to the region. Forecasters at the National Weather Service in Medford told News

0: 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That Roseburg should have a high in the upper 80s today. The leading edge of a low-pressure system will lead to spotty precipitation by Tuesday evening. Front will move in on Wednesday with light showers expected to increase by evening. More rain is forecast for Thursday and Friday. The mercury reached 81 degrees Sunday at the Roseburg Regional Airport. 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School begins for many Douglas County students today. That includes Roseburg Schools, Southland School District, South Umpqua School District, Oakland School District, Glide School District, North Douglas County School District, Riddle School District, and the Reedsport School District. Some districts have a staggered start in place with younger students in elementary, middle, and high schools starting on Tuesday. Drivers are reminded to watch their school buses and observe school zone speed limits.
1: A Tri-City man has been jailed for online sex crime charges. A Myrtle Creek police report said on Friday detectives began an investigation into an online conversation between 52-year-old Andrew Anthony Howren and a juvenile not known to him. Detective Kevin Taggart said during the conversation, there were graphic sexual messages and photos allegedly sent to the juvenile by Howren. The conversation reportedly ultimately led to the two subjects making plans to meet for sexual contact. Taggart said at about 1 a.m. on Saturday, Howren arrived at an undisclosed location to pick up the juvenile and was taken into custody without incident. Following an interview, Howren was transported to the Douglas County Jail and charged with an online sexual corruption of a child in the first and second degree and luring a minor. He was detained without bail. Taggart said if anyone has had or noticed inappropriate contact with Howren online, they are asked to contact the Myrtle Creek Police Department. Taggart said parents are asked to monitor their child's online activities and report anything suspicious to authorities. The Douglas County Sheriff's assisted in the apprehension of Howren. Taggart said this is an ongoing investigation and no more details will be released at this time.
0: KQEN News Time 810. Roseburg City Council will have a special meeting Wednesday evening to consider employing a new city manager. Council will meet in executive session, which is closed to the public, at 6 p.m. to discuss the matter. 6:30, the council will move into a public meeting to take a vote and announce their decision. Former city manager Nikki Bessinger's upcoming retirement was announced in March. Her last day on the job was June 30th. Police Chief Gary Kloffenstein was appointed city manager pro tem, effective July 1st, while the search for a permanent city manager continued. August 4th, the city unveiled six candidates at an open house event. They were identified as Fred Ventresco, current county administrator for Otsego County, Michigan; Robert Field, former Medford city manager; Annette Spicard, current city manager in Sedona, Arizona; Jamie Lee Stickle, current economic development director and communication specialist for the city of Canby, Oregon; William Hornka, former city manager of Onalaska, Alaska; and Sam Kim, county administrator of Grays Harbor County in Washington. A series of interviews came next as the candidates were interviewed by the council, a panel of city staff, and a group of community members selected by the council. Two executive sessions followed for the city council that week. An additional executive session was held on August 24th for further discussion, and now it appears the council is ready to make a final vote on their selection. The public portion of the meeting can be seen on the city's Facebook page or viewed through a link we have with this story at 541radio.com. KQEN News Time 812. A contractor with the Oregon Department of Transportation will begin a hazard tree removal project soon. Dan Latham of ODOT said this project will remove hazard trees that are on state right-of-way along the southbound curve at and around milepost 95 in the Canyon Creek area, approximately 4 miles south of Canyonville. Latham said these trees were damaged in a fire a few years ago. Project work will start in September, possibly as early as September 1st. It will be scheduled during daylight hours on weekdays. The work will require intermittent rolling slowdowns in both directions of the freeway. Latham said this will affect traffic between Azalea and Canyonville. Bikers will hold traffic at nearby on-ramps, and most delays will be less than 20 minutes.
1: The United Community Action Network Food Bank will have its Empty Bowls fundraiser returning on Monday, October 5th, and tickets go on sale Tuesday. AUCAN release said it will be held at 6 p.m. at the Food Bank Warehouse on Northeast Kenneth Ford Drive, just north of Roseburg. Attendees get their choice of a bowl crafted locally to you.

0: to use to taste an array of soups made by some of Douglas County's top restaurants and chefs. Artisan bread and wine will accompany the soup. Tickets will be $55. A limited number of tickets will be on sale for $65, which will give supporters an early entry at 5:30 p.m. There will also be a silent auction, raffle, and wine pull. For more information about the Empty Bowls event, go to the link with the story at 541radio.com.
1: Hope Drug Court participant Charles Lockridge will hold a first responder appreciation event on Saturday, September 19th from 10 a.m. to 2 p.m. at the large pavilion at Stewart Park in Roseburg. This is the Hope Drug Court Community Graduation Project, and Greg Michaels has more.
2: The free event is designed to give children and families an opportunity to meet local first responders in a welcoming, positive environment. Attendees will be able to meet representatives from different agencies, view emergency and response vehicles, learn about programs and services available through the community, and enjoy fun activities for children inside the pavilion. Drug court participant Charles Lockridge said, quote, "As a child, I experienced a lot of trauma seeing my mother taken away in an ambulance. This event is to give kids an opportunity to meet the people who provide help and assistance, learn what they do, and hopefully not be afraid when help is called." Lockridge said first responders are often introduced to children during some of the most frightening or uncertain moments of their lives. The First Responder Appreciation Event provides an opportunity to change the first interaction by allowing children to meet responders when there is no emergency, ask questions, explore vehicles and equipment, and learn that the people arriving during a crisis are there to help. For additional information about the Hope Drug Court program, visit the link with our story at 541radio.com. Greg Michaels, News Radio 93.9 FM and 1240 KQEN.
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3: The YMCA of Douglas County is running a Back to School, Back to the Y membership promotion through September 12th, where new members can join without a joining fee. A release from the YMCA said there are several youth programs that give teens a place to belong and stay active, including Youth Space, Youth Sports, Swimming Lessons, Youth Strength and Conditioning, Homeschool Physical Education, Gracie Jiu-Jitsu, Self-Defense and Bully Proof, Family STEAM Days, and more. The Y also offers programs that help teens prepare for employment. Teen Workforce Development returns October 7th, giving youth the opportunity to meet local employers, build a resume, practice interviewing, and earn a job reference. Older teens can also explore upcoming swim instructor and lifeguard certification courses. Registration is open now. The release said the Y offers a full group fitness schedule, an updated facility from the cardio room and weight room to the courtyard, and an aquatic center with two pools, sauna, hot tubs, and steam room. Registration for fall programs and membership information is available at a link with this story at 541radio.com.
1: Roseburg Police jailed a man for a warrant on Thursday morning. RPD reports that at 9:25, officers contacted the 35-year-old near the 400 block of West Harvard Avenue and knew he had three unworked warrants for his arrest out of the Cow Creek Tribal Police Department. The warrants were confirmed, and the man was taken into custody without incident. Bail was set at $30,000. An unusual one Roseburg police cited a woman for false swearing on Thursday morning. An RPD report said at 11:30, officers contacted the 52-year-old in the 400 block of Northeast Stevens Street on a previous case where she had allegedly lied on a firearm background packet. She was released after the citation was issued. KQEN News Time, 8:17 from the Seven Feathers Casino Studio, Douglas County's news team. This is the morning report.
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0: Starting today, we do have a few matchups on the schedule. Volleyball matches for Reedsport visiting Powers and Riddle hosting Prospect Charter. 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Both of those matchups today scheduled for 6 o'clock. 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But you can also head to 541radio.com to check out scores from the weekend, the first weekend of high school sports in the books. And over the weekend, we saw the Roseburg boys and girls soccer teams both play their season openers against the Newburgh Tigers. The Roseburg girls won their match 4-1 against Newburgh. Maddie Newton had a pair of goals to lead the Indians, while Kylie Miller and Geneva Lindblom both found the back of the net as well. The Roseburg boys finished in a 1-1 draw with Newburgh. Gio Fermenten netted the lone goal for the Tribe. Both teams are back to action coming up on Thursday. And again, check out more scores from the weekend at 541radio.com. Well, the Umpqua Riverhawks christened their new track and field facility on Saturday with a 5K race that featured a number of high school cross-country teams, some of the Umpqua cross-country runners, and others from the community and beyond that signed up to participate as well to celebrate the new facility. Beckett Palms, a junior from Bandon High School, and Jael Legutke, a freshman from Bandon High School, were both individual winners of the men's and women's races, respectively. The top local student athletes were Ellie Horner from Umpqua Community College in the women's race and Hudson Salas from the UCC Riverhawks in the men's race as well. Well, the Portland Fire in the WNBA started out slow last night as they lost to the Golden State Valkyries 86-69 in Portland. They're winding things down with their season. In other professional news, a future Hall of Famer has decided to return to the NFL just ahead of the start of the season. Frank Lanza reports.
1: Three-time NFL Defensive Player of the Year Aaron Donald is back, signing with the Los Angeles Rams. The star defensive tackle agreeing to a one-year, $20 million deal with playoff incentives that can reportedly raise the total value of the deal to $30 million. Donald retired in 2024 after 10 seasons in the NFL, all spent with the franchise. Coach Sean McVay says the Rams have not yet determined when Donald will actually play in a game. Frank Lanza, Fox News.
0: And we also saw the Little League World Series wrap up over the weekend. Henderson, Nevada and Willemstad, Curaçao met in the Little League World Series Championship on Sunday. Tim McMaster has more.
2: On their way to the United States Championship, Henderson, Nevada won its four games by a total of 37-13, but those hot bats couldn't get it going against Curaçao in the World Final.
3: Swings and hits one to center field, and it is caught by Ryan. And the island country of Curaçao lands the biggest fish.
2: Courtesy ABC, Curaçao fell behind 2-0, then scored 11 unanswered in the 11-2 win. It's the island's second championship, first winning in 2004. The state of Nevada loses in the final for the second straight year. I'm Tim McMaster, Fox News.
0: And just getting some notifications about some big news in the world of soccer. Lionel Messi announcing retirement from Argentina national team. The World Cup star won it all back in 2022, was the runner-up here in 2026. But Messi is retiring from international soccer. And that's going to do it for your sports here at 17 and 45 past each hour on the Morning Report. KQEN News Time is 8:22.
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0: Hi, everybody. My name is McGraw Millhaven. Yes, McGraw's the first name. Millhaven's the last name. I know it's a mouthful. That's the name they gave me. Join me weeknights as I host America at Night. We'll talk about the news of the day. We'll talk about nothing. We'll take your phone calls. The idea is to have fun. 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
4: 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Sunny, about 88 today. Increasing clouds, 57 tonight. A big drop tomorrow. Cloudy, 74 degrees. We drop further on Wednesday. Rain and 67 degrees. Realize that's a 20-degree drop in 2 days.
5: Wow, that's crazy.
4: And 71 on Thursday, 72 on Friday, 75 on Saturday. Weather Service forecaster this morning said, yeah, there's more 80s coming in September. Don't see any 90s.
5: Oh, that's too bad.
4: Out there. However, our friends in Palm Springs, high this afternoon of 102. That's down from last week when they were at 115. So they've dropped a lot. And looking at 100 on Tuesday, 99 Wednesday, 100 on Thursday and Friday as well. And in Palm Springs right now, already at 54 degrees, in contrast to the Roseburg Regional Airport.
5: That's about 30 degrees.
4: Yeah, 84 in Palm Springs, 54 in Roseburg. Yeah.
6: Well, now Pennsylvania is trying to erase women from its state health code, and it's crazy why they're doing it. I'm Lars Larson with the Northwest Report's commentary in a moment. 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If you want a warning about this fall's election, just consider what some of the Democrats are doing. Pennsylvania's Governor Josh Shapiro, he's trying to erase women from the state's health code. What do I mean by that? I mean that what he's doing is removing transgender language and putting in an overhaul. That means terms like pregnant woman or mother of the newborn have been replaced with pregnant or postpartum individual. In fact, a woman who gives birth to a stillborn baby is no longer even called a mother, but instead is just referred to as a postpartum individual. Can you imagine that this is what the Democrats want to do? They want to erase women from the state laws altogether. For Northwest Reports, I'm Lars Larson.
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1: I'm Nicole Murray with Your Money Now. OpenAI said its advertising business has hit $1 billion in annualized revenue run rate. The AI company is touting its diversified business model as it gears up for what is expected to be a massive IPO. OpenAI began testing ads in the U.S. earlier this year.
2: Mr. Coyote?
3: Coyote.
2: All right. Well, how can I help you?
1: Coyote vs. Acme debuted with $15.5 million in ticket sales this past weekend. But Spider-Man Brand New Day stayed on top, raking in another roughly $22 million at U.S. and Canadian theaters, bringing its worldwide total to $2.3 billion. President Trump is targeting Canada with a proposed 50% tariff on car imports. But analysts say Japan's Toyota and Honda may end up footing the bill. Reuters reports that both carmakers could be forced to shutter some production lines if the tariffs go into effect on January 1st. Stocks are lower this morning. The Dow is down by more than 300 points. That's Your Money Now.
4: Two quick questions. Hi, it's Kyle Bailey here, inviting you to join me on March 19th, 2027, as we explore the many shades of Ireland with Colette. 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
5: 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Sunny, about 88 today. Increasing clouds, 57 tonight. Dropping clear down to 74 tomorrow. 54 degrees at Roseburg at 8:30.
6: News. I'm Therese Crowley. President Trump tells Fox there will be retaliation. We're going to hit them hard. After Iran launched 8 missiles at U.S. troops in Jordan, when the U.S. struck Iran missile batteries preparing to launch new sea mines into the Strait of Hormuz. Flash flood in the Grand Canyon. 15 hikers missing, 1 dead, 62 rescued.
7: The Park Service deserves a lot of credit for seeing this develop and getting those hikers to higher ground about 20 minutes before the flash flood hit. Now, eyewitnesses say they heard what sounded like a locomotive. Then they saw a wall of water, mud, and rocks rushing down Bright Angel Creek, wiping out bridges, trailers, tents, and cabins at the Phantom Ranch campground.
6: Fox's William LaJeunesse. The Transportation Department shuts down 110 trucking schools for fraudulent driver training of thousands who can't speak English. 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
5: And this morning, I want to take a look at the impact of Dolly Parton had on literacy, not just all over the U.S., but here in particular in the Umpqua Valley. Chris Wiley, Roseburg Public Library, thanks for coming in.
8: Thanks for having me, Kyle.
5: So, you know, when Dolly Parton passed away, that wasn't totally unexpected, but it still caught a lot of people off guard. And aside from all the elements of music, et cetera, were all the other things that she was involved in. And this Dolly Parton Imagination Library was a big deal.
8: It's an amazing deal. Began in 1995 in her home state of Tennessee. She was inspired by her father, smartest man she ever met, and he couldn't read or write. And so she developed this program to get books into the hands of our youngest learners as a way to support early literacy. And it has taken off. And 31 years later, it is a statewide program. It's a nationwide program. And it's in the UK, Canada, Australia, Ireland. It's just an amazing way to reach kids with books.
5: And one of the comments I saw later in the day after her passing was from someone who they had a grade schooler, younger grade schooler, who was sad that Dolly Parton died. This was not a country.

0: set it up for success long into the future. There's a foundation that manages things at the national level. Here in Oregon, we have a statewide program. It's available to every child from birth to fifth birthday in Oregon. Go to imaginationlibrary.com. Click check availability, and you can get your child registered. There are local program partners throughout the state that are ensuring that kids, our youngest learners, are getting those books.
1: Wow, it's just amazing to think about, and especially with everything, with the kind of the move to everything being online and all that, that these are actual physical books.
0: They are physical books, and they come shrink-wrapped with the child's name on it, which is a lot of fun as well as the parent or guardian. And the books have been selected by literacy experts. And what I really like is right inside the cover, there are tips for parents and caregivers on how to connect with their children while reading these books so they can create their own kind of story time.
1: Wow, pretty cool. When did you first learn about Dolly Parton and the Imagination Station?
0: I was back in Minnesota at my previous job, and our local United Way was the local program partner. So, gosh, that was, 2010, 2011. When I came to Oregon, one of the first conversations I had about Imagination Library was with Michael Lasher of the Douglas Education Service District. And I said, hold on, let me get a library open, and then we can talk about Imagination Library. So what I did was went to the Friends of the Roseburg Library, because you need a 501c3 to serve as the local program partner. And the Friends said, absolutely. And we launched our program in October of 2019, about not quite a year after the library opened.
1: So 7 years now.
0: It's been a minute. It's just been an amazing experience. And locally here for our local program partners, so it runs by zip code. And our zip codes are the Roseburg ones, Wilbur, Winchester, Glide, and Iowa Park. And we have served 3,500 kids in that time. We have about 1,500 currently registered. We've had children in our area receive 94,000 books during that time.
1: Just in this area?
0: Just in that, in this local program partner area, absolutely.
1: Man, if you took all those books, I mean, that would fill a lot of space.
0: And that's part of the point, is we want kids to have their own libraries at home, to start building that love of reading, love of words and learning.
1: All right. Anything else you want to mention about Dolly Parton's work?
0: You know, these local program partners are amazing. And in Douglas County, there are four of them throughout the state. 50 local program partners. Couldn't do what we do without them. So it's just an amazing program. Get your kids registered at imaginationlibrary.com.
1: All right. Chris Wiley, Roseburg Public Library. Thanks for coming in.
0: Thanks, Kyle.
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1: 8:38, 54 degrees. 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This is the Morning Report. The Umpqua Valley is expected to enjoy a warm Monday with cooler temperatures and potential showers heading to the region. Forecasters at the National Weather Service in Medford told News Radio 93.9 FM and 1240 KQEN that Roseburg should have a high in the upper 80s today. The leading edge of a low-pressure system will lead to spotty precipitation by Tuesday evening. A front will move in on Wednesday, with light showers expected to increase by evening. More rain is forecast for Thursday and Friday. The mercury reached 81 degrees on Sunday at the Roseburg Regional Airport. 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School begins for many Douglas County students today. That includes Roseburg Schools, Sutherland School District, South Umpqua School District, Oakland School District, Glide School District, North Douglas County School District, Riddle School District, and the Reedsport School District. Some districts have a staggered start in place, with younger students in elementary, middle, and high schools starting Tuesday. Drivers reminded to watch for school buses and observe school zone speed limits. KQEN News Time, 8:40.
2: The National Federation of Independent Business, FedPAC, the nation's leading small business advocacy organization, has announced its endorsement of Monique Despain, the Republican candidate for Congress in Oregon's 4th District. A release from the Federation said the endorsement issued through NFIB's FedPAC follows the organization's member-driven evaluation process and reflects NFIB's assessment that Despain will be a reliable ally for small business owners in Congress. NFIB Oregon State Director Anthony Smith said, quote, "Monique Despain is a political outsider, a veteran, and an advocate for small businesses. She supports reducing regulatory burdens on Main Street and getting government out of the way so that Oregonians can own, operate, and grow their businesses." Smith said, quote, "She will make for a great member of Congress, and we are proud to stand behind her once again in this election cycle." Despain, a retired U.S. Air Force colonel and attorney, said, quote, "Small business owners in this district are being squeezed from every direction, from rising costs, mounting regulations, and taxes that make it harder to hire and harder to grow, reward loyal employees, and hire additional people." Despain said, quote, "I'm honored to have NFIB's support again this cycle. I've spent this campaign listening to employers across our district, and I'm going to keep fighting in Congress to get the government out of our way so that they can do what they do best, create jobs and opportunity for Oregon families." The release said NFIB represents small and independent businesses in all 50 state capitals. NFIB's FedPAC endorsements are funded through voluntary member contributions separate from membership dues.
1: KQEN News Time, 8:42. A contractor with the Oregon Department of Transportation will begin a hazard tree removal project soon. Dan Latham of ODOT said this project will remove hazard trees that are on state right-of-way along the southbound curve at and around milepost 95 in the Canyon Creek area, approximately 4 miles south of Canyonville. Latham said these trees were damaged in a fire a few years ago. Project work will start in September, possibly as early as September 1st. It will be scheduled during daylight hours on weekdays. The work will require intermittent rolling slowdowns in both directions of the freeway. Latham said this will affect traffic between Azalea and Canyonville. Flaggers will hold traffic at nearby on-ramps. Most delays will be less than 20 minutes.
3: The United Community Action Network Food Bank will have its Empty Bowls food fundraiser on returning Monday, October 5th, and tickets go on sale on Tuesday. A UCAN release said it will be held at 6 p.m. at the Food Bank Warehouse on Northeast Kenneth Ford Drive, just north of Roseburg. Attendees get their choice of a bowl crafted locally to use to taste. An array of soups made by some of Douglas County's top restaurants and chefs. Artisan bread and wine will accompany the soup. Tickets will be $55. A limited number of tickets will be on sale for $65, which will give supporters an early entry at 5:30 p.m. There will also be a silent auction, raffle, wine, and a wine pool. For more information about the Empty Bowls event, go to the link with the story at 541radio.com.
1: Hope Drug Court participates.

0: Elizabeth Charles Lockridge will hold a first responder appreciation event on Saturday, September 19th from 10 a.m. to 2 p.m. at the Large Pavilion at Stewart Park in Roseburg. This is a Hope Drug Court graduation community project, and Greg Michaels has details.
1: The free event is designed to give children and families an opportunity to meet local first responders in a welcoming, positive environment. Attendees will be able to meet representatives from different agencies, view emergency and response vehicles, learn about programs and services available through the community, and enjoy fun activities for children inside the pavilion. Drug court participant Charles Lockridge said, quote, "As a child, I experienced a lot of trauma seeing my mother taken away in an ambulance. This event is to give kids an opportunity to meet the people who provide help and assistance, learn what they do, and hopefully not be afraid when help is called." Lockridge said first responders are often introduced to children during some of the most frightening or uncertain moments of their lives. The First Responder Appreciation Event provides an opportunity to change the first interaction by allowing children to meet responders when there is no emergency, ask questions, explore vehicles and equipment, and learn that the people arriving during a crisis are there to help. For additional information about the Hope Drug Court program, visit the link with our story at 541radio.com. Greg Michaels, News Radio 93.9 FM and 1240 KQEN.
0: KQEN News Time, 845. Roseburg Police jailed a man following an alleged strangulation and assault incident on Thursday afternoon. RPD reports that just after 4, officers responded to a disturbance in the 400 block of Northeast Winchester Street and contacted a female victim. She said that 41-year-old Joshua Hansen had grabbed her by the arms, causing pain. The victim claimed that Hansen then put his hand over her mouth, restricting her breathing. The victim had an injury on her mouth consistent with her account. Hansen was contacted and taken into custody without incident. He was charged with felony counts of strangulation and assault and detained without bail.
2: Troopers with the Oregon State Police jailed a Washington man after he was found on the freeway on Friday. An OSP report said at 10:10 a.m., a trooper was dispatched for a welfare check on Interstate 5 northbound near the main Cottage Grove exit at milepost 168.5. Upon arrival, the trooper observed the male lying on the median and contacted him. The trooper watched the man walk back into the roadway towards the median when medics arrived on the scene. The man was identified as 45-year-old C. Ellum, and he was charged with second-degree disorderly conduct and was detained without bail.
0: KQEN News Time, 8:46 from the Seven Feathers Casino Studio. 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
4: 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Well, the first weekend of high school sports competitions is now under our belts, and things start to really ramp up this week. Our first full week of high school sports activities going on Monday through Friday and into the weekend. Now, over the past weekend, the Roseburg Boys and Girls soccer teams played their season openers against the Newburgh Tigers. The Roseburg girls won their match 4-1 against Newburgh. Maddie Newton had a pair of goals to lead the Indians, while Kylie Miller and Geneva Lindblom both found the back of the net as well. Roseburg boys finished in a 1-1 draw with Newburgh. Gio Fermenten netted the lone goal for the Tribe. Both teams are back to action coming up on Thursday, taking on Churchill. The girls will be at home while the boys are on the road in Eugene. Check out more scores from the weekend online at 541radio.com. Coming up today, there's a couple of volleyball matches on the docket. Reedsport will visit Powers, and Riddle is hosting Prospect Charter. Both matches are scheduled for 6 o'clock this evening. Well, over the weekend, the Umpqua Riverhawks christened their new track and field facility on Saturday with a 5K race that featured a number of high school cross-country teams, some of the Umpqua cross-country runners, and others in the community that signed up to participate and celebrate the new facility. Beckett Pauls, a junior from Bandon High School, and Jael Legutke, a freshman from Bandon, were the individual winners of the men's and women's races, respectively. The top local student athletes were Ellie Horner from Umpqua Community

0: College in the women's race, and Hudson Salas from UCC in the men's race. Well, in the WNBA, the Portland Fire started out slow and could not catch up as they lost to Golden State 86-69 on Sunday in Portland. They're winding down their regular season. A future Hall of Famer has decided to return to the NFL. Frank Lanza has more details for us on that news.
1: Three-time NFL Defensive Player of the Year Aaron Donald is back, signing with the Los Angeles Rams. The star defensive tackle agreeing to a one-year $20 million deal with playoff incentives that can reportedly raise the total value of the deal to $30 million. Donald retired in 2024 after 10 seasons in the NFL, all spent with the franchise. Coach Sean McVay says the Rams have not yet determined when Donald will actually play in a game. Frank Lanza, Fox News.
0: And finally, Henderson, Nevada, and Williamstead, Curacao, met in the Little League World Series Championship on Sunday. Tim McMaster has the report.
2: On their way to the United States Championship, Henderson, Nevada won its four games by a total of 37-13, but those hot bats couldn't get it going against Curacao in the World Final.
3: Swings and hits one to center field, and it is caught by Ryan. And the island country of Curacao lands the biggest fish.
2: Courtesy ABC, Curacao fell behind 2-0, then scored 11 unanswered in the 11-2 win. It's the island's second championship, first winning in 2004. The state of Nevada loses in the final for the second straight year. I'm Tim McMaster, Fox News.
0: And we got breaking news this morning from the world of soccer. Argentina star Lionel Messi has reportedly retired from international competition, meaning that he will not be competing in the next World Cup. He was a winner in 2022 and the runner-up in 2026, but Lionel Messi retiring from international soccer today. And that's going to do it for your sports here at 17 and 45 past each hour on the Morning Report. KQEN News Time is 8:51.
4: Any idea how old he is?
0: 30-something, I would imagine. I'm not 100% sure on that one.
4: Okay. I always get caught off guard when people are retiring, but it's retiring from that competition. I mean, they're not
0: retiring from sports.
4: Right, yeah. Because some of those sports, and then you have people that play a lot longer than most people expect. So, but yeah, no, that's a big name.
0: Yeah, Messi retiring is definitely a big one there. He's actually 39 years old.
4: Okay.
0: Turned 39 in June. So I was expecting the lower 30s on that. But, yeah, getting close to 40 and decides to. Now he's retiring from international competition. I don't believe that means that he is. He plays for Miami, I believe it is, in the MLS. So doesn't sound like he is retiring from the MLS, but looks like he will be retiring from the international competition for Argentina.
4: Well, with Roseburg, as you mentioned, boys and girls both starting in an endowment game, endowment matches on Saturday. Got to go out there and announce those, and it was fun to be back up watching those. Roseburg boys have got a exchange student player that I didn't know who he was. I just was like, who is that guy? That guy's really good. And he's over here from Italy playing and got their one goal on Saturday. It'll be fun to watch the soccer season roll along. 8:52.
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2: 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You like the warm weather, you like it hotter. Today may be your last day in a while. 88 this afternoon, and that was a revision. Earlier it was going to be mid-80s. Increasing clouds, 57 tonight. Tuesday, cloudy. It starts dropping off quick. 74 on Tuesday, 67 on Wednesday, 71 on Thursday. Snow at, well, no, no, but there is rain.
3: Well, there could be snow at higher elevations.
2: I know, no, not this early. I don't think so. At least this time around. But yeah, we've got the potential for some showers Tuesday night with some of this continuing through Friday. I'll double check later and see just how long it's been since we've got measurable precipitation. It's the, you know, we oftentimes go for 90 days, maybe more.
3: Yeah, it's quite a while.
2: This time of year without any precipitation, and so we'll see. But it looks like it's turning around. Right now it is
3: 55 degrees.
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4: 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You never know who might be taking the quiz.
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4: 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Here's Tyrus reacting to the outrage after President Trump renamed Lake Ontario Lake America.
14: I like when he does things. The outrage comes from people who their outrage doesn't matter. People that take these opportunities to jump in, like Gavin, you're in California. Worry about California. Like you're gonna cozy up to Canada. No one in Canada can vote for you, especially now with the borders being closed. So they just take anything that Trump's name's on that they think, and it works because we're talking, we don't have people from Canada that we're taking sound bites from. It's irrelevant Newsom who's trying to just get hair points from Trudeau. And when he said 10, I thought he was talking about his dating life. So it's just, it's ridiculous that we're all having a time. Lake America stands. I love it.
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0: European Central Bank for their statement of support regarding U.S. economic operations against Iran. Jessica Rosenthal, Fox News.
1: The online prediction market platform Kalshi just announcing a permanent ban on former New York Congressman George Santos. This after concluding he likely engaged in insider trading when he bet against his own attendance at a State of the Union address. A tropical storm may be emerging right off the coast of both Louisiana and Texas.
2: A quickly developing system is now classified as a potential tropical cyclone. It is currently centered a little more than 100 miles south of the coast and has prompted a tropical storm warning from Port Bolivar in Texas to the Vermilion Cameron Parish line in Louisiana. This rapidly developing system could bring a few feet of storm surge, gale force winds, and 6 inches of rain, if not more. Hurricane season in the Atlantic continues through November 30th. In Miami, Eben Brown, Fox News.
1: One of soccer's all-time greats, Lionel Messi, just announcing he's retiring from playing on Argentina's national team. Posting it hurts deeply, but he understands the time has come. Messi's 39 and still plays for Inter Miami. I'm Lisa Brady. This is Fox News.
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4: 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These headlines, the Umpqua Valley expected to enjoy a warm day today. Cooler temperatures and potential showers are headed for the region. School begins today for many Douglas County students. Tri-City man jailed for online sex crime charges. Roseburg City Council has a special meeting Wednesday evening to consider employing a new city manager. National Federation of Independent Business has endorsed Monique Despain in the race for Oregon's 4th Congressional District. Contractor with the Oregon Department of Transportation beginning a hazard tree removal project soon. And tickets on sale for Empty Bowls from United Community Action Network. 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
5: Welcome back in, Clay and Buck. We got a lot of people who want to weigh in on the phones. I will get to that at the bottom of the hour. You can also send talkbacks, 800-282-2882. And I want to thank all of you who are now watching us on YouTube. We continue to set new records. We had, 20,000 people, I think, on Friday watched the YouTube live stream, which is a pinprick of the number of people that are listening right now on all 550 stations out there. And also the number of you that will ultimately end up podcasting this program. But it is going to skyrocket, I think, very quickly, and soon we will be in the hundreds of thousands a day who are streaming this show live. So if you haven't already, YouTube, you can also see it at Sport and State. I want to ask you this question. Why is it women? Why is it overwhelmingly women that are on the wrong sides of these empathy decisions? When they decide who the victim is, I don't think there's a man in America who is saying, hey, Lindsey Clancy is the real victim here. She can't be held responsible. I don't think there's a man in America that would show up outside of a dad's trial who had murdered all three of his kids and cheer like he was the starting quarterback on the football team showing up for a game this weekend. It's not happening to men. Why is it happening to women? That's who these 20% are, which is scary. Most of the people who were fangirling out over Luigi Mangione, women. Most of the people, all the ones that I've seen saying Lindsey Clancy is the real victim here, women. the people largely who celebrated Charlie Kirk's murder

0: women. Now, there are some men too, but it seems to be women particularly that are being led astray here. Why? We'll take your calls and we come back on the flip side here. If you don't own yet a pair of Rapid radios, we've got them for you to get you hooked up. These are modern-day walkie-talkies. I saw them. They were using them on Outer Banks. I was watching Outer Banks with my teenage son over the weekend. I said, oh, my goodness, I think those are the Rapid radios that they're using in one of their quests to find gold. We've used them when we caravan on a road trip, two cars, staying in touch from one to the other. You can use it like we do to stay in touch with your young kid if you don't have a cell phone for them yet, but you want to give them some freedom. 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
3: 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Sunny in the Umpqua Valley, about 88 today. Increasing clouds, 57 tonight. Tuesday, cloudy, high of 74. Tuesday night, slight chance of showers. Cloudy down to 56. Rain Wednesday afternoon, high of 67. More rain on Thursday.
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5: I'm Dan Loney with Your Money Now. Today is the final day for Tim Cook as the CEO of Apple. John Ternus takes over the helm tomorrow. Since becoming CEO in 2011, Apple has seen its market capitalization go from $350 billion to over $4 trillion, a whopping 1,000% increase. Yearly revenue has grown 4X to $416 billion, and iPhone revenue has risen more than fourfold to almost $210 billion annually. The distributor tied to the Freedom Fuel gasoline stations in the Mid-Atlantic region is being sued for not paying for the gas he procured. Mansfield Oil of Gainesville, Georgia, filed suit against businessman Syed Kazmi for getting 1.1 million gallons of fuel from a Pennsylvania supply terminal between May and July. Wall Street is lower across the board as hostilities between the U.S. and Iran ramp up. The Dow Industrial Average is down more than 300 points, and that's Your Money Now.
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0: turns out a really good thing. Even saying that is considered controversial. But, well, do you know what some of those people in Western civilization did? They had slaves. Yes. All throughout human history, all humans have had slaves or been slaves. Every single one of you listening to me right now, your ancestors either owned slaves or were slaves, almost assuredly both. All of this adding up together, it tells a different, profound story that, frankly, I don't think young kids today are being instructed in. And if you do not have that foundation, I think you can be led towards evil. The mom who murdered her three kids is the victim. The 26-year-old good-looking guy that pulls out a gun and kills the CEO. And, oh, by the way, don't even get me started on all the lies that have been told about the crazy left-wing activist who killed Charlie Kirk at a free speech event. I'm fired up. I'll take some more of your calls. 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
4: We all know that being disruptive or violent on a plane are immediate grounds to get you thrown off the flight, or worse, banned from the airline. Here's what else can get you booted. 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So use common sense. No t-shirts with profane messages. Some airlines refuse anyone wearing shorts. You can also get thrown off for using your cell phone to film airline staff without their consent, being barefoot, or having offensive body odor. 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I'm Peter Greenberg, and this is today's Worldwide Travel Minute. 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

0: thing. It's the end of an era in the world of soccer.
1: The legendary Lionel Messi is retiring as a player for the Argentine national team. The 39-year-old Messi played in 6 World Cups, leading Argentina to victory in 2022 and back to the final this year before losing to Spain. Messi issuing a statement saying, quote, "It was a decision that hurt and still hurts deeply, but I understand that the time has come," end quote. Messi currently plays for Inter Miami of the MLS. Frank Lanza, Fox News.
0: A sell-off on Wall Street as oil prices rise. Right now, the Dow's down 355 points. I'm Lisa Brady. This is Fox News.
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3: 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These headlines: the Umpqua Valley expected to enjoy a warm day today. Cooler temperatures and potential showers are headed for the region. School begins today for many Douglas County students. Tri-City man jailed for online sex crime charges. Roseburg City Council has a special meeting Wednesday evening to consider employing a new city manager. National Federation of Independent Businesses endorsed Monique Despain in the race for Oregon's 4th Congressional District. Contractor with the Oregon Department of Transportation beginning a hazard tree removal project soon. And tickets on sale for Empty Bowls from United Community Action Network. 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
4: Welcome back in, Clay and Buck. I hope all of you are having a fantastic Monday. So many of you reacting to so much of what we are talking about. 800-282-2882. We're going to be joined by our friend Ben Spell here coming up in a moment. If you are watching on video, I have my assistant Katie's little girl sitting in my lap right now as we've got friends coming into the studio. Sean in Springfield, Mass. Wants to weigh in. Sean, what have you got for us?
5: Hey, what's up? It's Clay. Clay.
4: Great. Yeah, fire away, Sean. I'm here.
5: Let me just say something. But I follow these cases, of people murdering, claiming they were crazy. But I do know one thing. We have 350 million people in the country, Clay, and you have 350 people. The more people you have, unfortunately, the more nutcases you have. And let me just give you one famous case, and I'll tie it in. The famous Son of Sam, David Berkowitz, when he was caught, he originally pleaded insanity. And he was held in Brooklyn, in a Brooklyn psychiatric ward for 7 months. After 7 months, just before the trial was going to start, he changed his plea to guilty because he didn't want no part of being in a psych ward for whatever it is, 10, 20, 30 years. They keep these people. And Hinckley's the other famous case.
4: Hinckley was found not guilty. Thank you. We've got to go to a break here. When we come back, Ben Spell is going to be with us. Also, I want to hear from Marie in Wisconsin. You can stay with us. She says she supports Lindsey Clancy and is upset for what I have said so far during the course of the program. But I want to tell all of you, if you want to get a great deal, you can from Pure Talk right now. Get hooked up with a phenomenal deal. #250, say Clay and Buck, and you can have Pure Talk take care of your family when it comes to their cell phone.

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3: 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Sunny in the Umpqua Valley, about 88 today. Increasing clouds, 57 tonight. Tuesday, cloudy, high of 74. Tuesday night, slight chance of showers, cloudy down to 56. Rain Wednesday afternoon, high of 67. More rain on Thursday.
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10: 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I'm Therese Crowley. Transportation Secretary Sean Duffy shuts down 110 trucking schools for fraudulent driver training and 5,000 violations.
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0: Welcome back in, Clay and Buck. A bunch of questions rolling in. Appreciate all of you. The most common question that I am getting, including from my wife and multiple people who are tweeting right now, why are the herds low? Is it regulation, lack of land? How do we get this from a 75-year low back up to respectable herd size?
8: Yeah. So we've had years of drought, and the biggest issue is American ranchers have not been incentivized over the last decade, really, to expand their herds and to grow their herds because of this. The flood of imported beef that comes in with no labeling. And cattle aren't widgets. Most people don't really think about this, but it takes 2 years. Chickens, you can turn that over in 6 to 9 weeks from hatch to harvest. But cattle, you're talking about a 2-year process at minimum to rebuild a herd. And so the economic incentive has not been there for American ranchers for a decade or more.

0: 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These headlines: the Umpqua Valley expected to enjoy a warm day today. Cooler temperatures and potential showers are headed for the region. School begins today for many Douglas County students. Tri-City man jailed for online sex crime charges. Roseburg City Council has a special meeting Wednesday evening to consider employing a new city manager. National Federation of Independent Business has endorsed Monique Despain in the race for Oregon's 4th Congressional District. Contractor with the Oregon Department of Transportation beginning a hazard-free removal project soon. And tickets on sale for Empty Bowls from United Community Action Network. 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

0: Parents get prosecuted all the time for leaving kids in hot cars, often totally without intent. And many parents get prosecuted in those cases. Awful story. That's why we have backseat alerts now. For those of you out there who've dropped off kids at school, who have dropped off youngsters at daycares, your brain freezes, you get outside of your normal routine, and you don't drop the kids off, and you go to work, and then you just think to yourself, oh my goodness, my kids are still in that hot car. Parents get prosecuted for that. It's a totally inadvertent act. Lindsey Clancy intended to do what she did. There is no defense whatsoever for her, in my opinion, but I think this jury's going to let her off. I think the longer it goes on, the more likely it becomes that they're going to say she's not guilty by reason of insanity. And all those women in pink are going to be celebrating like their team just won the Super Bowl. 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
3: Hi, everybody. My name is McGraw Millhaven. Yes, McGraw's the first name. Millhaven's the last name. I know it's a mouthful. That's the name they gave me. Join me weeknights as I host America at Night. We'll talk about the news of the day. 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
5: Welcome back in, Clay and Buck. We got loaded lines. We also have some talkbacks. Let's hit podcast listener Melissa in Texas. Cut L.
6: Hi, this is Melissa from San Antonio. When my daughter was born 7 years ago, I suffered from severe postpartum depression to the point that I was planning to end my own life. The only reason I didn't is because something inside of me stirred and reminded me that she needed her mommy. That said, I believe any parent who decides that their children do not deserve to live while they get to continue to live on deserves the entire book thrown at them. Full period, stop, no excuses. Lock them up.
5: Amen. I agree with everything Melissa just said. Dina in Colorado, thanks for listening. You're up next.
7: Hi, Clay. First of all, thanks for taking my call.
5: Thank you.
7: I wanted to say that I 100% agree with you about the lady that killed her three babies. I have zero empathy for her, and I just... Like, when you, if you look into her eyes, they are, like, black. She is some kind of evil, I believe. And I, like you said the other day, that I think she deserves to die. Like, that's my opinion.
5: Thank you for the call. Look, I will be honest with all of you. If my three boys weren't here, I wouldn't want to continue to live. Just being honest. And God forbid I had something to do in any way with their death. What is she fighting for? Not guilty by reason of insanity. She goes out into the world. Are women going to be paying her to come speak as if she's some sort of hero? It's a dark story. When we come back, a dark story of 9/11 that has been helped by, as we come up on the 25th anniversary, an incredible, great business that helps so many. Tunnel to Towers, the charitable organization. We're going to tell you about more of them, but I want all of you to hear about all the work that Tunnel to Towers does and everything that they have meant for everyone out there. For the 25th anniversary, in honor of the 343 members of the New York City Fire Department who made the ultimate sacrifice, the foundation's delivering 343 mortgage-free homes to heroes and their families while continuing an effort to eradicate veteran homelessness. Throughout this historic year, the foundation's holding hundreds of runs, walks, climbs, golf outings, not to mention the iconic Tower Climb and a 5K event. I'm going to be up in Washington, D.C. for a gala event to raise a ton of money next week for Tunnel to Towers. Frank Siller will tell us all about it next. You can join the donators at T2T.org. That's T2T.org.
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0: Wednesday, increasing clouds, 57 tonight. Tuesday, cloudy, high of 74. Tuesday night, slight chance of showers, cloudy down to 56. Rain Wednesday afternoon, high of 67. More rain on Thursday.
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3: I'm Dan Loney with Your Money Now. Shares of Tesla are up more than 4% today. The gains seem to be tied to the attacks over the weekend in the Middle East and the fact that Tesla vehicles don't rely on oil and gasoline to operate longer term. The CEO of nutritional supplement company Herbalife, Stefan Graziani, will be leaving the company on October 31st. Finance Chief John DeSimone will take the CEO role on an interim basis. Herbalife shares are down 12% today on the news, despite reaffirming its full-year financial guidance. And negotiations on a new contract continue between the United Steelworkers Union and U.S. Steel, along with Cleveland-Cliffs. And to that end, the two sides have extended their current contract another 30 days while those talks continue. Wall Street stocks are lower across the board. Dow Industrial Average is off more than 250 points. The NASDAQ is off by more than 75. And that is Your Money Now.
4: Two quick questions. Would you describe...
5: The New York Times has Bill Gates sounding an alarm. The Microsoft co-founder says AI is a grave threat to jobs and human life, and that dealing with it should be, quote, the world's top priority. 6,000 words. He wants new taxes and a lot of bans. I'm Kim Komando for NetSuite. 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If your revenues are over seven figures, visit netsuite.ai/Kim. Before we all panic, a little history. Bill Gates says a lot of things. For years, he was the loudest AI optimist in the room, promising cures and prosperity. Climate change was going to be the world's top priority until he decided it wasn't. In 2004 at Davos, he promised spam would be solved within 2 years. Yeah, right. He wanted rich countries on 100% synthetic beef with new laws to push you there. He's arguing against his own wallet, and that counts. And so does a track record. It's a good thing that no one cares about Bill Gates. Be sure to get my free newsletter at getkim.com. 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
6: Fox News, I'm John Saucier, hearing from Vice President J.D. Vance, who weighs in on the strength of the U.S. military today. This is the U.S. and Iran are training strikes for the first time in weeks.
7: I think that we're in a position, the United States, where as strong as we have ever been, we're only going to get stronger under the president's leadership. We certainly saw under the Biden administration that the military was underinvested in and under-resourced. We're fixing that every day.
6: The U.S. military reportedly going after our Iranian sites that were trying to lay mines in the Strait of Hormuz. With less than 2 months until the midterms, more progressive candidates continuing to call for Immigration and Customs Enforcement Agency to be abolished. Homeland Security Secretary Mark Wayne Mullen on Fox.
8: We make over 2,600 arrests a day on these illegals, and overwhelmingly the majority of them, Brian, are criminals. Those are thugs.
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5: Welcome back in, Clay and Buck. Buck will be back with me tomorrow. Man, if you don't hear Frank Siller telling that story about his baby brother, 24 years younger than his other siblings, 14 years younger than him, gave his life sprinting through that tunnel. For those of you in the New York City area, 60 pounds of gear. We're coming up on the 25th anniversary of 9/11. And I know for a lot of you, you will have the same reaction that I have, which is, I can't believe it's been 25 years. Because you can still go back in time and remember exactly how it felt for you in that moment when you saw what happened on that day. For those of us out there that maybe you got young kids and they don't remember, the entire cell phone grid, remember this? It was basically impossible to make a phone call. You could not make a phone call on the eastern half of the United States. I was a first-year law student. I was in my torts class. We didn't have, at that point in time, and now everybody's got Wi-Fi and they got their laptops and their cell phones. You have the ability to know everything instantaneously. We didn't have it at that point in time. I remember walking back out. They had wheeled in televisions, which they typically did not have at that point in time in the center of Vanderbilt Law School. And I watched the tunnel, I watched the towers collapse right there standing in the center of the foyer of Vanderbilt Law School. 25 years now it has been since then. And you heard how fired up Frank got. There are now people out there publicly saying America deserved it. For all of you out there listening in Michigan, Abdul El-Sayed campaigned alongside of Hassan Piker, who said, America deserves 9/11. Can you imagine if you were a politician begging for the support of someone's followers who was saying something that awful? We started off the show by talking about

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0: It is 12:07, 70 degrees. 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This is the Noon Report. The Umpqua Valley expected to enjoy a warm Monday with cooler temperatures and potential showers heading to the region. Forecasters at the National Weather Service in Medford told News Radio 93.9 FM and 1240 KQEN that Roseburg should have a high in the upper 80s today. The leading edge of a low-pressure system will lead to spotty precipitation by Tuesday evening. A front will move in on Wednesday with light showers expected to increase by evening. More rain is forecast for Thursday and Friday. Mercury reached 81 degrees Sunday at the Roseburg Regional Airport. 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School beginning today for many Douglas County students. That includes Roseburg Schools, Sutherland School District, South Umpqua School District, Oakland School District, Glide School District, North Douglas County School District, Riddle School District, and the Reedsport School District. Some districts have a staggered start in place with younger students in elementary, middle, and high schools starting on Tuesday. Drivers are reminded to watch for school buses and observe school zone speeds.
10: A Tri-City man has been jailed for online sex crime charges. A Myrtle Creek Police report said on Friday, detectives began an investigation into an online conversation between 52-year-old Andrew Anthony Howron and a juvenile not known to him. Detective Kevin Taggart said during that conversation that there were graphic sexual messages and photos allegedly sent to the juvenile by Howron. The conversation reportedly ultimately led to the two subjects making plans to meet for sexual contact. Taggart said at about 1 a.m. on Saturday, Howron arrived at an undisclosed location to pick up the juvenile and was taken into custody without incident. Following an interview, Howron was transported to the Douglas County Jail and charged with online sexual corruption of a child in the first and second degree and luring a minor, and he was detained without bail. Taggart said if anyone has had or noticed any inappropriate contact with Howron online, they are asked to contact the Myrtle Creek Police Department. Taggart said the parents are asked to monitor their child's online activities and report anything suspicious to authorities. The Douglas County Sheriff's Office assisted in the apprehension and arrest of Howron. Taggart said this is an ongoing investigation and no more details will be released at this time.
0: KQEN News Time 12:10. By the way, an Amber Alert in place. You may have heard the announcement a bit ago. Police authorities looking for a vehicle with Oregon license plate number OEO422. It's a 2006 Silver Infiniti taken from an address on Redwood Highway in Grants Pass at about 12 a.m. this morning. Again, it's an Infiniti M30

0: And it's Oregon license plate OEO422, a 2006 silver Infiniti, the subject of the current Amber Alert. Roseburg City Council will have a special meeting Wednesday evening to consider employing a new city manager. Council will meet in executive session, which is closed to the public at 6 p.m. to discuss the matter. At 6:30, the council will move into a public meeting to take a vote and announce their decision. Former city manager Nikki Bessinger's upcoming retirement was announced in March. Her last day on the job was June 30th. Police Chief Gary Kloffenstein was appointed city manager pro tem effective July 1st, while the search for a permanent city manager continued. August 4th, the city unveiled six candidates at an open house event. They were identified as Fred Ventresco, a current county administrator for Otsego County, Michigan, Robert Field, former Medford city manager, Annette Spicard, current city manager in Sedona, Arizona, Jamie Lee Stickle, current economic development director and communications specialist for the city of Canby, Oregon, William Hornka, former city manager of Unalaska, Alaska, and Sam Kim, former county administrator of Grays Harbor County in Washington. A series of interviews came next as the candidates were interviewed by the council, a panel of city staff, and a group of community members selected by the council. Two executive sessions followed for the city council that week. An additional executive session was held on August 24th for further discussion. Now it appears the council is ready to make a final vote on their selection. The public portion of the evening can be seen on the city's Facebook page or viewed later through a link with this story at 541radio.com. Construction on the Southeast Stevens Street Improvement Project continues through September. City of Roseburg released some sidewalk and ADA improvements are being made at Southeast Rice Street, Southeast Roberts Avenue, Southeast Burke Street, Southeast Wade Avenue, Southeast Haynes Avenue, and Southeast Brockway Avenue. Road paving is also taking place on Southeast Stevens Street from the southern city limits to beyond Southeast Brockway. Residents should expect lane restrictions and periodic closures during construction, nighttime paving to reduce traffic impacts, access to businesses and homes maintained whenever possible, and pedestrian detours around active work zones. For more information, contact the Public Works Department at 492-6730 or email the link we have with this story at 541radio.com. 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
1: The National Federation of Independent Business, FedPAC, the nation's leading small business advocacy organization, has announced its endorsement of Monique Despain, the Republican candidate for Congress in Oregon's 4th District. A release from the Federation said the endorsement issued through NFIB's FedPAC follows the organization's member-driven evaluation process and reflects NFIB's assessment that Despain will be a reliable ally for small business owners in Congress. NFIB Oregon State Director Anthony Smith said, quote, Monique Despain is a political outsider, a veteran, and an advocate for small businesses. She supports reducing regulatory burdens on Main Street and getting government out of the way so that Oregonians can own, operate, and grow their businesses. Smith said, quote, she will make for a great member of Congress, and we are proud to stand behind her once again in this election cycle. Despain, a retired U.S. Air Force colonel and attorney, said, quote, small business owners in this district are being squeezed from every direction, from rising costs, mounting regulations, and taxes that make it harder to hire and harder to grow, reward loyal employees, and hire additional people. Despain said, quote, I'm honored to have NFIB's support again this cycle. I've spent this campaign listening to employers across our district, and I'm going to keep fighting in Congress to get the government out of our way so that they can do what they do best, create jobs and opportunity for Oregon families. The release said NFIB represents small and independent businesses in all 50 state capitals. NFIB's FedPAC endorsements are funded through voluntary member contributions separate from membership dues.
0: KQEN News Time, 12:15. A contractor with the Oregon Department of Transportation will begin a hazard tree removal project soon. Dan Latham of ODOT said this project will remove hazard trees that are on state right-of-way along the southbound curve at and around milepost 95 in the Canyon Creek area, approximately 4 miles south of Canyonville. Latham said these trees were damaged in a fire a few years ago. Project work will start in September, possibly as early as September 1st, and will be scheduled during daylight hours on weekdays. The work will require intermittent rolling slowdowns in both directions of the freeway. Latham said this will affect traffic between

0: between Azalea and Canyonville. Flaggers will hold traffic at nearby on-ramps, and most delays will be less than 20 minutes.
1: The United Community Action Network Food Bank will have its Empty Bowls fundraiser returning on Monday, October 5th, and tickets go on sale Tuesday. AU Can Release said it will be held at 6 p.m. at the Food Bank Warehouse on Northeast Kenneth Ford Drive, just north of Roseburg. Attendees get their choice of a bowl crafted locally to use to taste an array of soups made by some of Douglas County's top restaurants and chefs. Artisan bread and wine will accompany the soup. Tickets will be $55. A limited number of tickets are on sale for $65, which will give supporters an early entry at 5:30 p.m. There will also be a silent auction, raffle, and wine pull. For more information about the Empty Bowls event, go to the link with the story at 541radio.com.
0: Hope Drug Court participant Charles Lockridge will hold the First Responder Appreciation event on Saturday, September 19th from 10 a.m. to 2 p.m. at the Large Pavilion at Stewart Park in Roseburg. This is the Hope Drug Court Graduation Community Project, and Greg Michaels has more.
2: The free event is designed to give children and families an opportunity to meet local first responders in a welcoming, positive environment. Attendees will be able to meet representatives from different agencies, view emergency and response vehicles, learn about programs and services available through the community, and enjoy fun activities for children inside the pavilion. Drug court participant Charles Lockridge said, quote, "As a child, I experienced a lot of trauma seeing my mother taken away in an ambulance. This event is to give kids an opportunity to meet the people who provide help and assistance, learn what they do, and hopefully not be afraid when help is called." Lockridge said first responders are often introduced to children during some of the most frightening or uncertain moments of their lives. The First Responder Appreciation event provides an opportunity to change the first interaction by allowing children to meet responders when there is no emergency, ask questions, explore vehicles and equipment, and learn that the people arriving during a crisis are there to help. For additional information about the Hope Drug Court program, visit the link with our story at 541radio.com. Greg Michaels, News Radio 93.9 FM and 1240 KQEN.
0: KQEN News Time 1218 and the KQEN Cultural Spotlight. The Roseburg Concert Chorale will have its first rehearsal for the 2026-2027 season next Tuesday, September 8th. It'll be held at 7 p.m. in Center Stage Theater on the UCC main campus. No audition is required. The group is open to all singers age 16 and older. For more information, contact UCC through a link we have with this story at 541radio.com. Also in the KQEN Cultural Spotlight, Umpqua Actors Community Theater opens its production of the Agatha Christie classic Murder on the Orient Express on Thursday night. It'll be on stage Thursday through Saturday nights at 7 p.m. with Sunday afternoon matinees at 2 through September 20th. Tickets are $17 for adults and $12 for children ages 12 and under. Tickets can be purchased by calling 673-2125 at the UCAN box office. Make that UACT box office on West Harvard Avenue in Roseburg or at the UACT website. 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
1: Wildlife Safari will have its annual benefit dinner and auction on Friday, September 11th. 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
3: The YMCA of Douglas County is running a back-to-school, back-to-the-Y membership promotion through September 12th, where new members can join without a joining fee. A release from the YMCA said there are several youth programs that give teens a place to belong and stay active, including youth space, youth sports, swimming lessons, youth strength and conditioning, homeschool physical education, Gracie Jiu-Jitsu, self-defense and bullyproof, family STEAM days, and more. The Y also offers programs that help teens prepare for employment. Teen Workforce Development returns October 7th, giving youth the opportunity to meet local employers.

0: 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Registration is open now. The release said the Y offers a full group fitness schedule, an updated facility from the cardio room and weight room to the courtyard, and an aquatic center with two pools, sauna, hot tubs, and steam room. Registration for fall programs and membership information is available at a link with this story at 541radio.com.
1: KQEN News Time, 1221, Greater Douglas United Way has its campaign kickoff breakfast this Thursday at 8 a.m. It'll be held at Melrose Vineyards on Melqua Road, northwest of Roseburg. 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The 2026-2027 campaign theme will be unveiled. 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Tickets to the event are $20. 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The Boys and Girls Club of the Umpqua Valley will have its 25th birthday bash celebration on Saturday, October 24th. The evening will bring together community partners, supporters, families, and friends for a shared meal and an opportunity to reflect on lives strengthened and opportunities created through the club over the past quarter century. Throughout the evening, the club will highlight the growth of its programs, the resilience of its members, and the collective impact made possible by community members and partners who continue to support local youth. 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For updates and more information, go to the link with our story at 541radio.com. And the only police log items to this point in the day, Roseburg police jailed a woman following a reported theft incident on Friday morning. An RPD reports that just after 6:30, officers contacted the 36-year-old in the 700 block of Northwest Garden Valley Boulevard as she was walking out of a store with allegedly stolen property. Woman was taken into custody without issue. A detainer was authorized. She was charged with third-degree theft and two probation violations. Bail set at $1,250. The woman released later in the day. Troopers with Oregon State Police jailed a Washington State man after he was found on the freeway on Friday, or near the freeway. An OSP report said at 10:10 a.m., a trooper was dispatched for a welfare check on Interstate 5 northbound near the main Cottage Grove exit, milepost 168.5. Upon arrival, the trooper observed the male lying on the median and contacted him. The trooper watched the man walk back into the roadway towards the median when medics arrived on scene. The man was identified as a 45-year-old from Clee Ellum. He was charged with second-degree disorderly conduct and detained without bail. KQEN News Time, 1223 from the Seven Feathers Casino Studio, Douglas County's news team. This is a noon report.
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0: From the Seven Feathers Casino Studios, taking a look at your sports headlines. Well, we've got high school sports news. Fun to get back into all of that. Over the weekend, we had a lot of events going on. But here tonight, we've got just a couple of volleyball matchups on the schedule. Reedsport is visiting Powers, and Riddle is hosting Prospect Charter. Both of those matchups are scheduled to start at 6 o'clock this evening. First weekend of high school sports now is in the rearview mirror. Over the weekend, the Roseburg boys and girls soccer teams played their season openers against the Newburgh Tigers. The Roseburg girls won their match 4-1 against Newburgh. Maddie Newton had a pair of goals to lead the way for the Indians, while Kylie Miller and Geneva Lindblom both found the back of the net as well. Roseburg boys finished in a 1-1 draw with Newburgh. Gio Fermenten netted the lone goal for the Tribe in that tie. Both teams are back in action coming up on Thursday with a match against Churchill.

0: Girls will be at home while the boys are on the road in Eugene. You can check out more scores from the weekend, plus today's schedule. We've got it all posted at 541radio.com. The Umpqua Riverhawks christened their new track and field facility on Saturday with a 5K race that featured a number of high school cross-country teams, some of the Umpqua cross-country runners, and others that signed up to participate. Beckett Pauls, a junior from Bandon High School, and Jael Legutke, a freshman from Bandon High School, were the individual winners of the men's and women's races, respectively. The top local student athletes were Ellie Horner from Umpqua Community College in the women's race and Hudson Salas from UCC in the men's race. Number of community participants as well, as they had the ribbon cutting and the race and a pancake breakfast, whole sorts of events going on at the Umpqua 5K. Well, in the WNBA, the Portland Fire started slow, and they were unable to dig out of that hole as they lost to the Golden State Valkyries yesterday, 89-69 in Portland. The Portland Fire seeing their season starting to wind down. In other sports news, a future Hall of Famer has decided to return to the field as the NFL season is about to get underway. Frank Lanza reports.
1: Three-time NFL Defensive Player of the Year Aaron Donald is back. Signing with the Los Angeles Rams, the star defensive tackle agreeing to a one-year $20 million deal with playoff incentives that can reportedly raise the total value of the deal to $30 million. Donald retired in 2024 after 10 seasons in the NFL, all spent with the franchise. Coach Sean McVay says the Rams have not yet determined when Donald will actually play in a game. Frank Lanza, Fox News.
0: And finally, over the weekend, the Little League World Series wrapped up. Henderson, Nevada and Willemstad, Curacao met in the World Series Championship game on Sunday, and Tim McMaster has the recap.
2: On their way to the United States Championship, Henderson, Nevada won its four games by a total of 37-13, but those hot bats couldn't get it going against Curacao in the World Final.
3: Swings and hits one to center field, and it is caught by Ryan. And the island country of Curacao lands the biggest fish.
2: Courtesy ABC, Curacao fell behind 2-0, then scored 11 unanswered in the 11-2 win. It's the island's second championship, first winning in 2004. The state of Nevada loses in the final for the second straight year. I'm Tim McMaster, Fox News.
0: And that is going to do it for your sports here during the noon report. KQBN News Time is 12:28. This sports report is brought to you by Ameritidal.
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6: 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Sunny and about 88 today. Maybe the last day. That's going to happen for a long time. Increasing clouds, 57 tonight. Cloudy and dropping way down to 74 on Tuesday. Rain coming in on Wednesday, if not Tuesday night. And Wednesday, a high of only 67 degrees, the temperature you would expect in, you know, March or something like that. On Thursday, rain likely back to 71. We're at 72 on Friday, 75 on Saturday. Right now at the Roseburg Regional Airport,
7: it is 72 degrees.
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6: No, it's not, but that's where we are. It is the last of August, so September beginning tomorrow. We've got an encore presentation of Inside Douglas County special program coming up in just a few minutes. Listen for that. Lars Larson at 1. 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

0: Fox News, I'm Jack Callahan. The federal government orders hundreds of truck driving schools shut down for fraudulent driver training practices. Transportation Secretary Sean Duffy.
1: A number of American families whose lives have been ruined. They've lost a loved one, or a loved one has been injured by a commercial driver who should have never had a commercial driver's license.
0: Secretary Duffy says you have to speak English to operate a commercial motor vehicle in the U.S. President Trump says Iran will pay for firing missiles toward American troops in Jordan.
2: The president said, we're going to hit them hard. There will be a response.
0: Those Iranian missiles were fired in response to the U.S. taking out rocket launchers trying to put mines into the Strait of Hormuz. The Iranian missiles were intercepted. The search continues in the Grand Canyon for more than 24 hikers still missing after weekend flash flooding. 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
6: 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Dolly Parton performing Stairway to Heaven. That was one of the ones that I retweeted during the week. She brought everyone so much joy. And it's like, you would be hard pressed to find someone who has that kind of an emotional impact and imprint on that number of people.
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9: 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Sunny and 88 this afternoon. Increasing clouds, 57 tonight. Cloudy, 74 tomorrow. On Tuesday night, rain coming in. Rain on Wednesday and a high of 67. More rain on Thursday. Chance of rain on Friday in the Umpqua Valley. 73 degrees now at the Roseburg Regional Airport. Had a last-minute cancellation, so we're going to bring you a special encore Inside Douglas County program today.
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9: Afternoon. Thanks for being here as we cover a lot of different things in Douglas

0: first place, because that's kind of its own story.
1: Yeah, well, thank you so much, and thanks for having me back, Kyle. It's wonderful to be here, and I knew this was in the works last time, so thanks for making time for us today. You know, one of the things we talked about last time since I've come here is I've been really trying to get to know the community and really understand the donor intent. And the simple message about this hometown fund is that we've always been rooted here in Roseburg, and we're showing up for the place we call home. And that really is, sort of, and simply put, this is where the families and the communities built the wealth. And so that's the first thing. And the second one is that having been here now 2.5 years, there's extraordinary momentum. And so it's an opportunity for us to join and follow the lead of the community here and what's happening. And you see that in lots of different places, whether it's the pickleball court or the tennis courts or what's happening at UCC or the farmers market downtown. I've just been inspired. The board, the staff have been inspired by what communities are doing across this region and certainly in Roseburg.
0: You know, when I looked at the press release, the first word is rooted.
1: Yes.
0: And I remember you using that the last time we talked, and it's not a word everybody uses every day, but yet it has a lot of meaning.
1: Yeah, and I'd love to hear Kiwi talk, because she's been here. Really, she's the only one of my staff directly, I think. Well, actually, Donna. But you've worked with all three presidents, and so you have such wisdom and insight raising your family here and working at the foundation. But rooted, to me, feels like an honoring of where the money was made and the communities and families that really have contributed and made our foundation possible. And that rootedness means a lot of things, but it means that we're here. In Coeur County, we're here where the founders made their wealth. We're here in rural, which was a deep love and expression of our founders to be in smaller communities. And so all of that says I come through here, I'm a steward, but I'm part of a wealth of stewards who are trying to make good on the promise that this community built with our founders. And so rooted in purpose, rooted in place, hopefully rooted in love.
0: So, Kiwi, since you've been here a long time, what would you kind of describe as the mission of the foundation overall?
2: Oh, absolutely, Kyle. Well, as Kara was just saying so beautifully, the mission of the foundation is really about rural communities, and it's about kids and families in those rural communities, and it's really about how do we work together with the leaders in communities, so across the state of Oregon and in Siskiyou County, California, to find all the ways that we can make life better for our next generation and our kids. And that is certainly true and has always been true of the foundation. I think increasingly we're coming to understand that, you know, philanthropic dollars, so foundation dollars, can only go so far. So really we have to be behind the communities themselves, behind the leaders. We have to be thinking with our local officials, our statewide officials, how do the systems that our communities work within and our families work within do better for rural communities and for rural kiddos?
0: So what year did you join the foundation, and what led to you coming to work there?
2: I joined the foundation in 2008, and rural community development was my focus. I thought a lot about nonprofits and the nonprofit sector and the role that they play. And I had, you know, as a kid who grew up as a Navy kid, living all over the world and traveling all the time, always on the outside of community looking in, I was pretty fascinated by what it means to really invest in a place and see what makes a community healthy and vibrant. And so the foundation and working as a program officer was literally my dream job. It's what I wanted to do more than anything. And so I came in 2008, and I haven't been kicked out so far. So I'm still here and loving how the foundation changes and builds and grows capacity based on what we see the needs in the communities are, and hope to keep doing that.
0: So Kara, as you talk about the launch of the Hometown Fund, kind of give people an overview of it.
1: So the fund will support large-scale catalytic capital projects. Requests we're thinking $1 million or above, and it'll play out over 10 years. So we have an allocation of $10 million to spend over the next 10 years. And we are putting some money in there because the technical term is pre-development dollars, but oftentimes you have some pre-work that you have to do, a study or oftentimes research that will position you then to be able to go for bigger dollars. And so we do have...

0: an opportunity for folks to say, hey, we've got this big idea. We need to get some of this pre-work done before. So there is an allocation that we can consider for that. But these projects, we hope, will be a catalyst for other outside investment, whether that's public money, private dollars, individual donors, really to be catalytic. But we do hope that it will build something concrete. That's really important to the staff and the board, that there's a lot of talk about a lot of complicated things right now, and a lot of it you just can't touch, smell, or feel. And what I want and I hope and we all are striving for and inviting community in is that we can build something together that our children can look at and say, we are an investable community. There's hope here. There's a future here. And the adults that have power and resources are investing in our future.
1: Now, we've seen in progress now a number of projects going on that, if you start adding the dollars up, is kind of an unusual amount of investment in the Roseburg area that's taken place between the city, the college, other things as well in the last couple of years. And it seems like you want to kind of just be a part of that.
0: Absolutely. One of the things we talk a lot about is, and I've talked a lot about with the staff and the board, is that we don't want it to be centering the foundation. We want to be part of the conversation, and we want to be a contributor. And we have different things that we can contribute, and each partner has a different kind of, Kiva uses the word superpower. And so we want to be able to bring what we can, which is a lot of networks and ability to bring people together. And we do have capital, but also research and other ways to help people who want to dream begin to scaffold that with all kinds of different partnerships that hopefully can lead to real progress, tangible progress that we can see in our community.
1: And having a part of this be some funding to help move these things along seems like a big deal, because there have been, you know, here and other places, people have ideas and they just hit a wall. And they're like, you know, we can't move forward. We don't have any money to even figure out exactly how this might work. And that's where they stop. And that's where some ideas die, unfortunately, that could be really good.
2: Yeah, I think that's just right. And I think what we want to do is add some hope into that equation. I think, you know, and I think about my 18 years at the foundation, we have an unusually wonderful group of leaders in Roseburg at the moment. They have a lot of ideas. They have a lot of projects that are ready to go. We want to get behind them. If they are hitting a wall, is there something we can do to help get them over the wall? Can we show up ourselves? And maybe that will help bring investment from other places. So we want to get around and over as many of those walls as our community is ready to do.
1: So can you talk about some of the specifics, what kinds of things this fund could support?
2: Yeah, just as Kara was saying, Kyle, we expect the majority of the things we do through this fund to be capital projects, so bricks and mortar. We see them as being large-scale, catalytic things that are all about providing hope and vision for our community. So we expect that they will come from tables of partners that have a vision for the community, can articulate that vision, and have some progress underway. And those will be those large capital projects, really up to that $1 million mark that Kara referenced. We also know that sometimes projects aren't at that phase and they need this pre-early work planning dollars, and so we're holding some dollars for that as well. But honestly, we don't know what's going to come in. We're as excited as anybody to see what is ready and what conversations we can have. I do think it's really important to say that if someone goes to the hometown page on our website and suggests a project, if it's not a fit for this fund, we still have all the other granting opportunities that we've always had. So we'll help get you there. We'll direct you to the right place and make sure that there's, you know, every open door that is possible will be available to you. So no wrong phone call on this one, Kyle. They can call us and we'll get them to the right place.
1: All right. 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
3: Inside Douglas County, 1248, Lars Larson coming at 1. We've got another interview with one of the candidates for governor on Inside Douglas County tomorrow. Kara Carlisle and Kibi Cook of the Ford Family Foundation in today to talk about the Hometown Fund. Now, you guys really went into this announcement big as well. I think I barely got off the radio this morning, and there was a video already out there. I mean, you've really attacked it from kind of all levels, trying to really get the word out there quickly.
4: We are extremely excited, and we are extremely proud of this community, and that's why we just were so excited, and we're so hopeful. Already we're hopeful that we could be at this moment where we could be alongside of community and leaders. So, yes, for sure we've been extremely, we've been waiting for this moment.
5: I think our energy is matching the energy we see in our leaders. So they're excited, and we're excited to walk with them. It definitely tried our comfort zone with the video, but we are, you know, we want people to know we're out there. They can call us. We're with them. And hopefully it came across that way, Kyle.
3: Well, video is a thing. We even have our own video studio in this building now. So, everything, you know, every different types of media can attract people in different ways. And I know for foundations, sometimes it's easy to get kind of stodgy, and not try new things. So I think it's cool that you went out on the video circuit today, and we'll probably see more of that as this whole thing rolls along. How many of your staff were involved, Kara, in putting this all together?
4: You know, in some ways I could say it was an entire board and staff conversation that's been going on a while. And in some ways that's actually not hyperbole, because we've been trying to sense make, is it the right time, and do we feel like we can be a good partner? And so there's a lot of things that are behind the scenes that it takes. But it was questions of how do we make sure that people know this is on top of our existing work? Because as you started out our conversation, Kyle, we have a lot of different ways that we try to help support community and change. And so that was a big question. How does this not get confused with our existing grant making? So that was a conversation. How do we tell the story? How do we want to make sure that we're not leading, we're following the community? What is the right? You know, so all of these questions have been questions that we've been working through. And then people, how are we going to receive grants? How are we going to evaluate these? These are different. It's a new thing for us to do in this team. So I would say it really has been a team effort, truly. And I think deep conviction across the board and staff that this is the moment for us to do this together, and extremely hopeful.
3: And as well, one of the things is that this is very focused on Roseburg, the city itself, where your founders began, including the neighborhood where they lived, between downtown and out West Harvard, and all of that.
4: Yeah, and that was a big discussion, and Kiwi can talk about that as well, but we really

0: we believe that so much of the county comes to Roseburg as the hub, and we believe this will be a ripple effect, not only because it will serve the whole, hopefully, region, but it also, we hope, will catalyze and inspire additional ideas around what is possible. And so, Kivi, you want to speak a little bit more to that?
1: Yeah, absolutely. I mean, Kara's just right. We talked about this a lot because clearly the foundation cares deeply about all of Douglas County, about all of rural Oregon and Northern California, Siskiyou County. So we had to think about, with $10 million over 10 years, where is that a meaningful amount of money so we can play a role that really does help get behind the momentum of the community? So that sort of the reality of the size of the fund, combined with exactly what Kara is saying, knowing that Roseburg is the county seat, hopefully we'll have ripples out to really touch all of the county and all of the region. That was really the balance that we were trying to strike.
2: And for this area, you know, considerable challenges for decades with a lower than average wage most people get, mm-hmm. and some other conditions that have been made things kind of tough sometimes.
0: Yeah, one of the other discussions we had, and I have young kids in my life, and my children are older, but I love kids. I really love children. And trying to figure out, with the realities of challenges that parents have, whether it's transportation or whether it's money to join a club, trying to think about what are some infrastructure or buildings or places that can be welcoming to everyone, no matter their economic ability to pay. And so that's another factor that we hope that some of what comes out of this will be communities saying, we want to have more spaces that are open and available to all, accessible to all, no matter your economics. And so we're hoping that becomes part of what the community brings forward to say, we want this to be a place for all kids, all families, and you don't have to pay necessarily, because that becomes a barrier for a lot of families here, and we know that. And so we thought about that as well.
2: Well, and there's probably potential for some of the ideas that are out there to not necessarily involve, you know, a big new construction project, but we seem to have an abundance of buildings that are just sitting there waiting to be repurposed.
0: So, Kyle, I'm believing you may have some ideas. So, again, talk with us. You know a lot. You know a lot more than most here. And so we welcome your ideas and conversation, too. We hope that it catalyzes a lot of creative ideas. And so you would be absolutely welcome to share with us your ideas as well.
2: I've got a list of buildings that I see. as well, some of them, and I don't know how finances work for some of the property owners, but, you know, we've got some buildings that have been sitting there for decades not being used, that have got good bones and infrastructure. So there's a lot of potential. And you really, in the press release as well, you focused on kind of a special interest in starting at downtown Roseburg and working out. Talk about that.
0: So Keith and I may have different ways to respond to this, but as somebody who has only been here 2.5 years, I don't know that you can get to a better, more beautiful spot than the Umpqua River. I just don't know. I mean, I feel such deep affection and joy and to be driving by that every day. And when you walk along that river, I can imagine a place where more and more families can walk. And there's such infrastructure along that. You've got the ball fields, and you've got that stretch between really the Y and downtown, and including downtown, is already a gathering place. And so, and there's a lot of momentum and a lot of ideas already percolating along that, because there's so many. You've got the VA, you've got schools, you've got the art center, you've got soccer fields, you've got the museum downtown. And so it feels like a place where we're already noticing quite a bit of momentum and conversation and community. And we do feel like it is, in some ways, the heart of Roseburg. And it could even be more so and welcome more people in. But I don't know, Kivi, what you would say.
1: Yeah, I think just between what you just said, Kara, and Kyle, what you brought up is a lot of where we're seeing that momentum. So be it on the river corridor, taking all the gems that already exist and thinking, what could we do to get more families out there, to get more activity? And we know the more activity you get, like, it just keeps building and growing that way. But the other asset we have is a really beautiful downtown that does have a lot of buildings that I think are ready to be repurposed. And I think we know leaders in town are coming up with those ideas and viable plans. And so those are really the two linchpins.

0: buildings, that downtown space, what can we do with assets that are there? And the same is true along that river corridor. So we're pretty excited.
1: All right, we're just about out of time. Kara, give people a website address if they want to check out the all the details about this hometown fund.
2: It's www.tfff.org.
0: And then you'll just be able to find it through a new hometown page. So you'll go to an About Us and you'll see it there. And if you have any trouble finding us, give us a call.
1: All right, Kara Carlisle, Kibi Cook of the Ford Family Foundation. Thanks for coming in.
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3: The president stands his ground on Iran. Elisa Brady, Fox News.
4: They're a failed nation. They've got 350% inflation. They have no currency.
3: But also saying moments ago, the U.S. may respond to Iran's latest attack on U.S. military sites in Jordan, which followed a U.S. strike over the weekend on Iran rocket launchers to prevent more sea mines from being sent into the Strait of Hormuz. This as the president announced what he calls one of his signature affordability initiatives, with nine more pharmaceutical companies reaching most favored nation agreements for drugs sold in the U.S. That makes 26 companies in all.
4: It's the largest drug discounts, the largest price reductions in the history of medicine. I would say that's pretty big.
3: Flanked by pharma executives in the Oval Office, the president also urging Congress to expand the agreements and make them law. Vice President J.D. Vance visiting Michigan to highlight an ongoing crackdown on foreign truck drivers not legally licensed, some involved in deadly crashes.
5: Today is about restoring the basic principle that if you want to drive a big truck on America's roads,

0: an eye-popping 92% of the GDP. Now, if you took the combined net worth of the 400 richest Americans, that got to $6.6 trillion in 2025. And if you took every single penny of the 400 richest Americans, it would equal about 1 year of this new DSA agenda. In any case, let's go to Ron. Hey, Ron, welcome to the program. What's on your mind?
1: Well, it's funny. You made a comment about allegedly reparations for the slavery from the 1800s forward. And I'm just curious how we're going to call that reparations, because the Democrat Party was the Ku Klux Klan still. Why would the American people being victimized by the Democrats' Klan be paying reparations for Democrats' Klan? I don't understand that.
0: We wouldn't be. And by the way, do you know what? You've only touched the surface of it, Ron, because if you really dig down into it and you say, well, what about the slaves that were white slaves that were held, not nearly as many as black slaves in America, are they entitled to reparations? What about black slave holders who owned slaves? I mean, Kamala Harris, you remember that Kamala Harris's, I think it was her granddad, had talked about owning slaves in Jamaica. Does that mean that Kamala Harris's family would have to pay for their role that they played in slavery? Or would her skin color excuse her from having to pay part of that bill? It gets very, very thorny. And what would you do to compensate the descendants of white people who are held as slaves?
1: Hey, I'm quite okay with reparations being paid, but it needs to come out of the DNC.
0: Yeah, I'm not in favor of them being paid at all. And I'll tell you why. Because nobody alive today was held as a slave. Nobody alive today. And if you say, well, but my particular group, you know, demographic group, racial group, or otherwise, was at a disadvantage. There were lots and lots of groups in the United States that were at a disadvantage at one time or another. Asians who emigrated to the United States legally or illegally were at a disadvantage. Irish were often at a disadvantage. And to a greater or lesser extent than black Americans were Hispanic Americans. Could you make the argument that people who came as illegal aliens and worked as illegal aliens, that somehow they were at a competitive disadvantage over the various decades and that their families would have been much better off? You could make a reparations argument for all those different groups. But then you've got the question of, even if you decide that reparations are owed, who in the world has the money to pay any of this? As we just pointed out, the math suggests that even if you went out and took away every dime that Jeff Bezos and Elon Musk and all the richest people in America had, it wouldn't pay for a year of what the DSA has in mind. 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
3: 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A presentation of Neal Company Real Estate. Sunny with a high near 88 today. Tonight, increasing clouds with a low around 57. Looking ahead, 74 on Tuesday, 67 on Wednesday, and Thursday, 71 degrees.
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5: I'm Dan Loney with Your Money Now. The uptick with the Iran conflict sent the markets lower today. The Dow was off 374 points, ending the day at 53,186. NASDAQ lost 31 points. S&P 500 fell 25. New drug pricing deals were announced by the White House today.

0: today. President Trump said that the mid-sized companies behind these drugs voluntarily agreed to sell their medications for less. They include Teva Pharmaceuticals, CSL, BridgeBio, and more. The companies will provide discounts on outpatient drugs to every state Medicaid program so that prices paid by states align with what the companies charge overseas. The CEO of nutritional supplement company Herbalife, Stefan Graziani, will be leaving that role on October 31st. Finance Chief John DeSimone will take the CEO role on an interim basis. Herbalife shares were down 11.5% today on the news, despite reaffirming its full-year financial guidance. And that is your Money Now.
1: Two quick questions.
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1: Fox News, I'm John Saucier. President Trump announcing new drug pricing agreements with nearly a dozen pharmaceutical companies in the White House under his administration's most favored nation drug strategy, a way for the U.S. to align American prices with lower prices offered in other countries.
5: Nine new pharmaceutical companies are committing to deliver their lowest drug prices for American patients.
1: Under the president at the White House, the Vice President J.D. Vance in Detroit today, he told reporters the Biden administration made it more difficult for the states to impose English language requirements for truckers.
6: Now, I don't know about you, but with my kids driving around, I don't want a person who can't even read the road signs to have a CDL in the United States of America. It's basic common sense.
1: The Department of Transportation making efforts to force states to give up issuing commercial driver's licenses to people who enter the country illegally. 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
8: Back to Lars. Hey, welcome back to the Lawrence Larson Show. Well, Friday night, very late on Friday night, certainly too late to include in my talk show, Donald Trump announced a deal that would give the United States a stake in Venezuela's vast oil reserves. He says it's a step toward his goal of extracting energy from the country after American forces captured then-President Nicolas Maduro in a middle-of-the-night

0: program in the world is a job. So rather than having to, you know, pony up a bunch of foreign aid and give it away to countries like Venezuela, why don't we just make it possible for the people of that country to earn their own living and benefit us at the same time?
1: Absolutely right. And while we're talking about past presidents, I find it funny that in present day, some of the people who are opposing President Trump's great deal in Venezuela, well, in 2022, whenever Joe Biden's administration granted a license to Chevron to continue production and to export that oil to the United States, well, those people were fully on board whenever it was Joe Biden's plan. That's the thing we need to do. And that's one of the things that President Trump does so well, is to bring Americans together and say, hey, look, regardless of party, this is good for our country. This is good for everybody here.
0: Well, Matt Cody, president of the Oil and Gas Workers Association. Matt, you got to remember about those Democrats, the ones who backed up President Otto Penn and the deal to keep stuff coming to the United States from Venezuela. If they didn't have double standards, Matt, they wouldn't have any standards at all, would they?
1: Oh, man, Lars, we could go on all day about the hypocrisy in politics.
0: I just want to see this stuff, and I understand, nobody's, well, when is it going to lower my gas prices? Next week. I mean, what do you think? I mean, stuff like this is going to take some time to move the needle. But if you could take the higher prices for a short period of time and know that it's going to lead to longer prices that are going to be very, very stable and hold things in place, I'll tell you what, I think most Americans understand if it's a matter of paying a little bit now to save a whole bunch of money over the long term, that's why people buy houses. That's Matt Cody, president of the Oil and Gas Workers Association. Matt, it's a pleasure. Back in a moment. You got the Lars Larson Show.
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7: 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My name is McGraw Millhaven. 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
10: Hey, welcome back to the program. It's a pleasure to be with you. I'm glad to get your phone calls and emails. 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Joy writes in, Lars, so there are two segments you had on the transgender issue on Friday. I don't know why you gave me a hard time when I called in. And by the way, as of today, transgender women cannot compete in college sports or in the Olympics. That's right. That's a good start. So why do you have this obsession about covering these issues around the transgender community over and over again? I just don't understand. Let me explain it to you simply, Joy. Anything that involves the mutilation with knives or drugs of teenage children, boys or girls, is evil and it needs to be stopped. And if you expect me to say, well, we've solved part of the college sports problem or the Olympic sports problem, so now we don't have to worry about parts being cut off teenage boys and girls in America or them being given sterilizing drugs and hormones in America. No, I'm going to continue to be concerned about those kinds of issues. In any case, send your emails to talk at LarsLarson.com. Let me go first to Becky, who's a naysayer. Hey, Becky, welcome to the program. What do you and I disagree about today that makes you a naysayer?
11: Okay, concerning the wildfires, and of course this has been such a bad year for them, and you have said that a lot of the cause of it is poor forest management, that we need to do more logging.
10: Yeah.
11: Okay, I live east of the Cascades. There aren't many trees out here.
10: Yeah.
11: And we have had the wildfires in recent years, and I've seen them increasing, it seems, more every year.
10: Wildfires that burn grass.

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3: The U.S. Treasury Secretary says economic pressure on Iran will continue and that the European Union is supporting the effort, also telling reporters Iran is taking new sanctions seriously.
4: They're taking them very seriously. If you look back what the Iranian political leadership has said over the past 10 days, they're in shock at the state of their economy.
3: Secretary Scott Bessent at a meeting of G20 finance ministers in North Carolina, and on the sidelines there meeting with his Russian counterpart.
5: The Treasury Secretary directly in a one-on-one meeting pushing the president's 28-point peace plan for Ukraine. The Treasury Secretary wants to move that forward to try and come to some sort of agreement. He's making that pitch again and putting some pressure on the Russians directly here at the G20.
3: Fox Business's Edward Lawrence in Asheville. President Trump defends Russia being invited to the G20, suggesting that getting along with everybody is helpful. This is he announced more drug makers are signing a pledge to lower prescription prices.
6: 9 medium-sized pharmaceutical firms are agreeing to cut prices for U.S. patients as part of a most favored nations deal with the Trump administration.
7: For decades, Americans paid the highest drug prices anywhere in the world by far. It wasn't even close. We were ripped off.
6: But President Trump says price agreements have now been made with more than 24 drug makers over the past year, covering 90% of the pharmaceutical market. The president is touting falling drug prices as part of an affordability agenda ahead of the midterm elections. At the White House, Jared Halpern, Fox News.
3: Just getting word, the murder case over the 1996 killing of rapper Tupac Shakur has gone to the jury in Las Vegas. Dwayne Davis, the only person ever charged in Shakur's death, he's accused of orchestrating it. Wall Street ends August in the red, the Dow dropping 374 points. I'm Lisa Brady, Fox News.
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9: From the Seven Feathers Casino Studio, I'm Patrick Schneider with these headlines. Umpqua Valley is expected to enjoy a warm day today with cooler temperatures and potential showers heading to the region. School begins for many Douglas County students today. A Tri-City man has been jailed for online sex crime charges. You can read more about that story at 541radio.com. The Roseburg City Council will have a special meeting on Wednesday evening to consider employing a new city manager. And construction on the Southeast Stevens Street Improvement Project continues through September. Taking a look at weather, sunny with a high near 88 today. Tonight, increasing clouds with a low around 57. Looking ahead, 74 on Tuesday, 67 on Wednesday, and Thursday, 71. 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
15: Welcome back to the Lars Larson Show. It's a pleasure to be with you, and I'm glad to get to your phone calls and emails. I want to tell you about something that's happening, and very rarely do we get a chance in advance to talk about something that's developing tonight that is likely to be a major story tomorrow. And that is the Vice President of the United States, J.D. Vance,

0: state to do what they call low in or low cost housing, as a cost for the private sector to actually just build apartment units in the private sector. And we've been pointing that out for years on this program. The issue, they say, is especially pressing in the Northwest. Leaders have tied the lack of affordable housing to the region's dire homelessness crisis. I think that's a load of garbage. There is nobody out there in a tent on methamphetamine who's, you know, would be able to have an apartment if apartments were just $100 or $200 or even $300 a month less. No, they're in that tent because they are shoving their, you know, basically their entire future either up their nose or into their arm, or they're smoking it in the form of fentanyl or methamphetamine. Now, Margaret Van Vliet, who's the former director of Oregon State Housing Agency, told ProPublica that lawmakers should revisit that exemption. Despite all the state's spending on housing, Oregon's homeless population continues to grow. So you spend more money on housing. You say housing is the problem. That's why people are on the streets. As I said, I think that's a load of hogwash. But if that's the argument you're going to make, how is it that when you're spending a record amount of money to build so-called low-income housing. In California, so-called low-income housing is over $1 million per apartment unit, and much of that is driven by government rules and construction prices that are responding to minimums set by the state government. The LA Times found that more than 12,000 low-income families could have received homes between 2011 and 2015 had costs been as low as they were somewhere else. But they're keeping it all a secret. So is there any good reason to have a public records law that says when the public money is spent to build all this housing, the public is not allowed to know where the money goes or how the money gets spent? If anybody thinks that makes sense, I'd be glad to take the naysayer call at 866-HEY-LARS. That's 866-439-5277. Send your emails to talk@LarsLarson.com. Coming up in a moment, honor killings sound like something that happens halfway around the world, but it's happening right here in America, and we'll talk about it next. Then your phone calls and emails. Send your emails to talk@LarsLarson.com.
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2: 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Sunny with a high near 88 today. Tonight, increasing clouds with a low around 57. Looking ahead, 74 on Tuesday, 67 on Wednesday, and Thursday, 71 degrees.
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4: The New York Times has Bill Gates sounding an alarm. The Microsoft co-founder says AI is a grave threat to jobs and human life, and that dealing with it should be, quote, the world's top priority. 6,000 words, he wants new taxes and a lot of bans. 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Bill Gates says a lot of things. For years, he was the loudest AI optimist in the room, promising cures and prosperity. Climate change was going to be the world's top priority until he decided it wasn't. In 2004 at Davos, he promised SPAN would be solved within 2 years. Yeah, right. He wanted rich countries on 100% synthetic beef with new laws to push you there. He's arguing against his own wallet, and that counts. And so does a track record. It's a good thing that no one cares about Bill Gates. Be sure to get my free newsletter at getkim.com.

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3: Fox News, I'm Tom Rigotti. Still no verdict in the Massachusetts trial of Lindsay Clancy, charged with murdering her three young children. Fox's Brian Yenis is in Plymouth.
4: This jury will be back tomorrow at 9 a.m. for day four of deliberations. The only real interesting thing today, at least you can say, is that, well, there was no note. No question from this jury. In fact, this jury has only had one note over these last 3 days.
3: Defense claims Clancy was suffering from postpartum psychosis and is not criminally responsible. Iran is again launching strikes as the conflict in the Middle East carries on. President Trump this afternoon at the White House.
5: They're a failed nation. They've got 350% inflation. They have no currency. They're not paying their soldiers. Their leaders are largely dead.
3: The president insists the Strait of Hormuz remains under U.S. control, but Iran disputes that. America's listening to Fox News.
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8: Hey, welcome back to the Lars Larson Show. It's a pleasure to be with you. You know, when you hear about honor killings, they sound like something that happens in a third world country somewhere other than the United States. But Liberty Counsel says they're actually happening right here in America and warns that problem could be growing. Thought we'd talk to John Amon, who's Vice President of Marketing at Liberty Counsel and author of Patriot's Handbook on Sharia's Threat to American Culture. John, welcome to the program.
9: Thanks so much, Lars. Good to talk with you.
8: Good to talk to you as well. Would you mind telling my audience, I think many of them could imagine they know what the generic definition of an honor killing is, but would you mind just refreshing their memory on what an honor killing is and how we came to start having them in the United States of America?
9: Well, an honor killing is an attempt to retrieve the lost honor of a family when primarily teen girls take actions that are offensive or dishonoring, they think, to the Islamic faith or to the family. For example, if a teen girl converts to Christianity,

0: character of Islam. And, you know, honor killings are not the only element of Sharia law that are completely foreign to the United States that we need to address. I mean, slavery is a part of Sharia law. Child bride marriages, which do occur here in the United States, are endorsed in Sharia. The capital punishment for leaving Islam or for
1: being an apostate.
0: Being an apostate. Yep. All that, criticizing Muhammad. All these things are actual capital crimes. Now, that's not taking place in the United States, so far as I know, but that's Sharia law. So it's not just honor killings, horrific as they are. There's a whole host of things that come with the entire package.
1: I don't doubt that. John, thank you very much. That's John Amon, who is Vice President of Marketing at Liberty Counsel and author of Patriot's Handbook on Sharia's Threat to American Culture. Back in a moment, I'll get to your phone calls and emails at 866-HEY-LARS. That's 866-439-5277. Send your emails to talk@LarsLarson.com.
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4: We all know that being disruptive or violent on a plane are immediate grounds to get you thrown off the flight, or worse, banned from the airline. 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Some airlines refuse anyone wearing shorts. You can also get thrown off for using your cell phone to film airline staff without their consent, being barefoot, or having offensive body odor. And the latest rule just announced? 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I'm Peter Greenberg, and this is today's Worldwide Travel Minute. 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
13: Hey, welcome back to the Lars Larson Show. It's Monday, it's the Radio Northwest Network, and it's a pleasure to be with you. 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And if you're a naysayer, we always put naysayers right to the head of the line. Always have for 30 years, always will. 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I try to read every one of them. I try to respond to every one of them. And our poll on X today, are delivery and service people today in retail getting too pushy about tips? For example, the delivery fee is already $6 on a $20 pizza, and then the delivery person gets mad that they're only getting a $4 tip. In other words, they're getting a tip that's two-thirds of the delivery cost again, or 20% on top of the cost of the food? Are the delivery and service people getting too pushy about the tips? I'd have to agree with that and say yes, they are. To your calls now. Let me start with naysayer Bert, who's listening in Bellingham on KGMI. Hey, Bert, welcome to the program. What's on your mind, and what do you and I disagree about that makes you a naysayer?
14: Hey, Lars, so before I start, I don't agree with my argument, okay, but it is the way it is.
13: That's an interesting way to start, but go ahead.
14: Yeah, the argument is about the Sharia law and about how that should be not applied in the United States. And I would counter that with it's the equivalent of arbitration being forced on parties, even though they have no choice in it, like unions or anything else where there's an arbitration clause being forced on people. And also in bureaucracy, in where we are being fined, jailed, imprisoned, property seized away from us, not because of any law that Congress has passed, although God knows what happens in Washington State with a completely de-legislature and all the way up to the Supreme Court where they just rule however they want.
13: Yeah.
14: They don't even do that. It's just the bureaucrats going out and making up rules and then enforcing them. I mean, you got people out there.
13: Except
14: that,
13: for one thing, the only time I've ever had to go through an arbitration, Bert, it was because both parties had agreed to the arbitration to begin with. Real estate is like that, where if you, in most real estate transactions, both parties, when you bought the house, have to agree. If you ever have a dispute, you have to go through arbitration. But in that case, both parties have agreed ahead of time, if we have a dispute, we'll settle it through arbitration. Is that the case with the Sharia law, or is this more likely that let's

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1: Nearly 25 years after 9/11, a House panel releases an unclassified report on the attacks.
2: In favor will say aye.
3: Aye.
2: Aye. All those opposed, no. The ayes have it.
4: The House Select Intelligence Committee voted to release its review of the 9/11 Commission report. Committee Vice Chair Jim Himes said the review was thorough and complimentary.
5: The Commission identified numerous areas for reform following the attacks, and most of those have been implemented, at least in part.
4: But the main theme pointed out by committee member Elise Stefanik was stopping the next attack that will use new and evolving threats.
6: Like artificial intelligence, cyber, drones, and influence operations and campaigns.
4: The committee met and voted at the Flight 93 Memorial in Shanksville, Pennsylvania. Gernal Scott, Fox News.
1: In Nepal, rescuers are racing to free hundreds of workers believed to be trapped in tunnels at hydropower sites that were buried in mud during the flooding at the border with China. The number of dead now more than 950. Fashion designer John Galliano will no longer be honored at next year's Met Gala.
7: The designer announced the news after much reflection and discussion in an Instagram statement, writing in part, "I remain fully accountable for the pain caused by my words in the past, particularly the hurt I caused to the Jewish and Asian communities. And I remain deeply sorry," adding, "I do not want the debate surrounding me to place the Met in a difficult position or to distract from the remarkable work of the Costume Institute." Galliano was convicted of hate crime charges in Paris in 2011 after a video surfaced of him praising Hitler and berating a couple with anti-Semitic and anti-Asian slurs at a restaurant. Michelle Foligno, Fox News.
1: At the box office this weekend, Spider-Man Brand New Day remains at number one, taking in about $22 million. The animated Coyote vs. Acme in second with $14 million. I'm Lisa LaSera. This is Fox News.
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9: From the Seven Feathers Casino Studio, I'm Patrick Schneider with these headlines. Umpqua Valley is expected to enjoy a warm day today with cooler temperatures and potential showers heading to the region. School begins for many Douglas County students today. A Tri-City man has been jailed for online sex crime charges. You can read more about that story at 541radio.com. The Roseburg City Council will have a special meeting on Wednesday evening to consider employing a new city manager. And construction on the Southeast Stevens Street Improvement Project continues through September. Taking a look at weather, sunny with a high near 88 today. Tonight, increasing clouds with a low around 57. Looking ahead, 74 on Tuesday, 67 on Wednesday, and Thursday, 71. 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
18: 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It's a pleasure to be with you live on the Radio Northwest Network and on the RNW. We endeavor to serve the Pacific Northwest states of Oregon, Washington, and Idaho, supplying honestly provocative talk on a daily basis. And you're invited to the conversation. 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That's 866-439-5277. If you're a naysayer, we always put naysayers right to the head of the line. 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And you can also vote in our poll. 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And this is one I've been meaning to ask for a while. Are service and delivery people getting way

too pushy when it comes to their tips. The delivery fee on a $6 to $20 pizza deal, and they're only getting, say, a $4 tip. You've run into this, I'm sure, as much as I have. You go in and you order a cup of coffee from one of the coffee stands. And there are some of them that I really like. Not as big a fan of Starbucks. I think they burn their beans. But when you get good service, people generally give a tip. And then came the era that only arrived a couple of years ago when they began to put a, well, it's a point of sale system on an iPad or a device like that. And they would turn the pad around and say, just asking, not mandatory. And they're actually asking for a tip. And what's always bothered me the most is that they're asking for the tip for good service before you've actually had any service. You put in your order. You have not received your order yet. And I'll tell you something. There have been times where I have put in an order for a hot cup of coffee, and I got a lukewarm cup of coffee, but by then you'd already given the tip, which leaves a lot of us to believe if you're going to ask for the tip, you're not going to get it. Are the service and delivery people getting too pushy when it comes to tips, especially when if they are making the minimum wage in both Oregon and Washington, you're already making at full-time wages somewhere between $30,000 and $35,000 a year for pouring coffee into a cup. Now, is every single legal job in America a worthwhile job? I would say that it is. But if you're already getting $30,000 to $35,000 a year to pour coffee and a cup, and then you're asking the customer, would you mind giving me a tip before you've actually got the service? I suspect you're not going to get a tip in most cases. The poll on X today, are delivery and service people getting way too pushy when it comes to tips? Now, on Friday, on First Amendment Friday, we ask you this question. Should illegal aliens pay in-state tuition to go to college at taxpayer expense in places like Oregon and Washington? 95% of you join me in a no vote on that question. Only 5% of you voted yes. And if you might wonder, well, Lars, is this a proposal? No, it's already happening. In Oregon and Washington, if you're an illegal alien and you should be paying out-of-country tuition, in other words, if you're going to the University of Washington, maybe $44,000 a year. No, under state law, you pay only $13,000. You get the $31,000 discount that ordinarily would only go to somebody qualified for in-state tuition. Well, why do you get in-state tuition? Because those colleges and universities, at least the public ones, are paid for by the taxpayers and owned by the taxpayers of Washington State. So if your mom and dad are taxpayers in Washington State, you get a discount. If, on the other hand, your mom and dad are from Oklahoma or Nevada or Texas or Florida or some other place in America, you have to pay either out of state or, if you're from a foreign country, you get to pay out of country tuition. That is as much as $31,000 a year more. And then along come the illegal aliens. And what did the state lawmakers in Olympia and Salem decide? They decide, let's give in-state tuition to people who aren't even legally in the United States of America. Now, if somebody wants to defend that idea, that somehow you get in-state tuition, and it says that the kid who comes from Colorado or Oklahoma or Iowa or Vermont or New Hampshire, they're going to pay out-of-state tuition, but the illegal alien gets a benefit. Can you tell why people voted no on that, 95-5? In any case, let me get back to the teachers. Should some of America's highest-paid teachers go on strike for more money? Well, the union representing Seattle teachers has voted to authorize a strike, and that puts the start of the school year, September 2nd, the day after tomorrow, in jeopardy. Now, when does the teachers' contract run out? It runs out today. The teachers' contracts expire today. Now, they've been negotiating for some time, but it turns out they weren't willing to negotiate in a way that actually got them to a deal. The vote at the Seattle Convention Center, which happened last week, overwhelmingly approved the strike with a 91% margin. Let me remind you of something. The union is demanding bigger wages. They are demanding smaller class sizes. And the district is saying, we can't do it. We are financially unable to pay that. Now, imagine this. You're producing a terrible result. In both Oregon and Washington, kids have terrible test scores when it comes to reading or math or other parts of learning. So the teachers are producing a terrible result. Now, I have heard all the arguments. It's not the teachers' fault.
Well, I got to tell you something.

0: somehow teachers for decades in this country have been able to teach kids. And in many cases, they had kids arrive who came from poor families, uneducated families, families where education, say, was not as prized as it is today. And yet somehow teachers were able to teach the kids. Except now the union is asking for big wage increases above inflation. And the district says, we're only willing to give you about 2.5% a year. The union wants about double that much. And yet the Seattle Public Schools are looking at a big budget deficit, $87 million in the current upcoming school year, and a depleted rainy day reserve that went from $135 million a few years ago to about $30 million currently. So the cupboard is almost bare. And stats show the median salary for a Seattle Public School System teacher, $134,000 a year for a part-time job. And by the way, once the teachers negotiate a higher wage rate, it's going to affect the administrators as well. Most of them make $250,000, and they're going to end up making more money as well. And yet the Seattle Public Schools, just like the Portland Public Schools, have been losing students. Seattle Public Schools has dropped almost 4,000 students in recent years. And why? Because parents finally realize our kids are not learning. So you're paying a boatload of money, your kids aren't learning, and now the teachers, some of the highest paid teachers in the United States of America, the Seattle, Washington teachers, are now demanding a big pay hike, or they're going to go on strike, and they're going to hurt your kids by telling you your kids are not going to start the school year the day after tomorrow. Now, what kind of lesson do you want to send to the teachers? Do you want to reward them for that kind of behavior and say, okay, if you're going to threaten us and if you're going to threaten our children, we'll bow to that extortion and we'll hand you more money? Is that really the lesson that you want those teachers to learn? Or do you want them to hear something entirely different? Back in a moment. It's Monday. It's the Radio Northwest Network, and you're listening to the Lars Larson Show.
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17: That makes a lot of sense. A lot of nonsense.
18: Right. You're mighty well right. You know you got a right to say.
19: This is the Northwest Nonsense.
20: How much longer do we have to sit for this nonsense?
19: Pumped by River City Environmental. That great moment every day where Lars brings you the cold, hard facts without any liberal wokeness from the Daily Dead, fish wrapper, or mainstream media bias.
21: Hey there, can anybody help me out and make sense of the antics of the Portland Public Schools? I know I just talked about Seattle Public Schools. They're just about as crazy. So, let me start with a few data points. PPS

0: student population has already shrunk considerably and is forecast to shrink even more in the years ahead, a full 2% just this year. Yet PPS is right in the middle of spending literally billions to build a bunch of new high schools twice as big as the student population needs and ranking as the most expensive high schools in America. At the same time as the big building push, PPS announces it plans to close up to 20 elementary schools. Now, a reminder, those are the very same schools that feed the population of future high school students. So, if you're going to close down 20 elementary schools, doesn't that suggest you're not even going to need those expensive high schools you're in the middle of building? And while PPS focuses on building unnecessary classrooms, are the kids actually learning much? Well, not a chance. Oregon's spending on K-12 education is some of the highest in America at almost $20,000 per student per year. That's $1,000 a year more than the national average per student per year. But on math and reading, Oregon students rank near the bottom of America, between 45th and 48th out of 50, 58 if you're an Obama voter. Do you think those students would fare better if parents and teachers paid more attention to learning and less to beautiful architecture in every single neighborhood? I'll get to your calls in a moment at 866-HEY-LARS. That's 866-439-5277. Send your emails to talk@LarsLarson.com. 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Why does the mayor of a major American city need hand-holding during an ordinary press conference? Well, Como News and Chris Daniels reports that Seattle Mayor Katie Wilson gave a press conference on traffic safety, and she managed to embarrass herself once again. During questioning, she had to have her assistant whisper the answers to her in full view of everyone. As if that wasn't bad enough, her assistant tried to tell the press that they could only ask about Mayor Wilson's traffic public safety plan and not the non-existent plan to combat gang violence, which is playing out in multiple neighborhoods around the city. This is very reminiscent of when another assistant to Mayor Wilson abruptly ended questioning by Como's Chris Daniels at a press conference earlier this year. We can only imagine this is going to get a lot worse. And now today's Daily Grill.
1: Insane.
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1: Ridiculous.
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1: Presented by Oregon City Garage Door.
0: Now, imagine this. Special treatment for so-called public servants, but taxpayer citizens are going to pay the regular rate. Consider this. The Portland City Council is voting this week on whether or not to issue all 9,000 city employees a TriMet fare card. Now, why would they give away a free fare card to all city employees? Well, it turns out the government in Oregon is going to close down the southbound lanes of Interstate 5 starting on September the 11th, and they're going to be closed not for a few days, but for 5 solid weeks. Now, during that time, is traffic going to become very chaotic and commuting becoming a giant nightmare? It's going to be a nightmare. So, what does the city plan to do? The city, of course, is full of public servants who serve the public, except in this case, they're going to serve themselves. The city council is considering giving free bus passes to all city employees, but you citizens, yeah, you get the short end of the stick. Now, imagine that. They're talking about spending hundreds of thousands of dollars to buy these free bus passes, all to accommodate the special needs of so-called public servants. In what kind of universe do the servants get treated better than the people, the public, that they're actually expected to serve? It's Monday. It's the Radio Northwest Network. Let me go first to Mark in Bellingham, listening on KGMI, which is part of our Radio Northwest Network. Hey, Mark, what's on your mind today?
6: Oh, I was listening to you, and I heard about you talking about tips,
0: yep.
6: And I cannot agree more with you. I mean, I had a situation a couple months ago. I'm bringing my son back from Wazoo, so we stopped in North Bend to get something to eat, and I think it was a taco time.
0: Yeah.
6: But we go up, go to the order off a kiosk, and then go sit down, and then some. I think they called our number, went up to the counter, got our food, And the worst part was they wanted a tip, and yet I did not make

0: contact with a human the whole time, and they had the audacity to ask for a tip.
1: Isn't that crazy? Because they haven't actually done anything to serve you, have they?
0: Well, there was no service.
1: Yeah.
0: None. And I think the golden rule ought to be, if you have to walk up to a counter to get your food,
1: yep,
0: no tips. I'm a retired UPS driver.
1: Yep.
0: And you're talking about delivery. I mean, we never got tips. Never. And I think the reason was the general public knew kind of how much money we made.
1: And by the way, UPS drivers do make good money, and they have a good retirement program, don't they?
0: Yeah, they have an excellent retirement program. Yeah, I'm 55, and I'm retired.
1: Yeah, that's nice.
0: So, yeah, I mean, and it's just like, yeah, the only time we ever got anything was around Christmas for our customers. It was more of a thank you more than a tip.
1: Yeah.
0: But, yeah, I think tipping is totally blown out of proportion.
1: I guess the other thing that bugs me about it, Mark, is, you know, when you're a little kid, you get taught by your parents. You go to somebody's house and you say, hey, can I have a Coke? And your mom and dad say, you don't ask. Your host may offer, but you don't ask. And if you're a little kid and your birthday's coming up, you don't run around saying, it's cute, but you don't run around saying, hey, are you going to buy me a birthday present, nor a Christmas present, or any other kind of present? Well, if the tip is considered a gratuity, meaning a gift, then you don't ask for a gift. The minute you have to ask for the gift, then you're not asking for it. You're essentially saying, this is part of paying for the service, and I expect to get this gift, and you're going to give me the gift. I think the people who are running these businesses and the people working in them should understand that. Coming up in a moment, should political symbols have any place in middle school in front of your kids? We're going to talk about
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3: 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A presentation of Neil Company Real Estate. Sunny with a high near 88 today. Tonight, increasing clouds with a low around 57. Looking ahead, 74 on Tuesday, 67 on Wednesday, and Thursday, 71 degrees.
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5: I'm Dan Lody with Your Money Now. The uptick with the Iran conflict sent the markets lower today. The Dow was off 374 points, ending the day at 53,186. NASDAQ lost 31 points. S&P 500 fell 25. New drug pricing deals were announced by the White House today. President Trump said that the mid-sized companies behind these drugs voluntarily agreed to sell their medications for less. They include Teva Pharmaceuticals, CSL, Bridge Bio, and more. The companies will provide discounts on outpatient drugs to every state Medicaid program so that prices paid by states align with what the companies charge overseas. The CEO of nutritional supplement company Herbalife, Stefan Graziani, will be leaving that role on October 31st. Finance Chief John DeSimone will take the CEO role on an interim basis. Herbalife shares were down 11.5% today on the news, despite reaffirming its full-year financial guidance. And that is Your Money Now.
1: Two quick questions.
6: Are you so exhausted that you walk around in a fog? If your nights are short and your days are long, then you might be a parent. Brain fog is common among parents who are too busy and who don't get enough sleep, which is just about every parent I know. Some families are so busy, they track the day of the week by their kids' activities, and the American parent loses focus on average nearly 36 minutes every day. The problem isn't only that we have busy schedules, it's that

0: that we have busy hearts and minds as well. 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
3: Fox News, I'm John Saucier. Last week, President Trump announced a massive oil deal with Venezuela. So, Mr. President, what are you going to do with that oil once it's in the United States?
4: One of the things I want to do with all of that oil that we now have, I want to fill up the strategic reserves, and we'll get that done fairly quickly.
3: This deal gives the United States 65 billion barrels of oil and a 55% stake in 17 oil fields in Venezuela. The U.S. military says it shot down members of the Iranian Revolutionary Guard Corps ready to fire rockets and with sea mines attached in the Strait of Hormuz. Iran hit back with strikes on American bases in Jordan. House Minority Leader Hakeem Jeffries telling reporters that President Trump broke another one of his promises.
5: He then turned around and got the country involved in a reckless and costly war of choice in Iran that has been an absolute disaster for the American people.
3: America's listening to Fox News.
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8: Hey, welcome back to the Lars Larson Show on a Monday. Kids at a Tigard Middle School are getting new planners, classroom planners tomorrow. But it's what's on the cover that has some parents asking whether politics like this belongs in the classroom. Welcome back to the program. If you want to join the conversation, we're certainly welcome. We're going to welcome you at 866-HEY-LARS. That's 866-439-5277. 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And join me in welcoming Ben Edel, who's an Oregon businessman, political activist, and the founder of Free Oregon. Ben, welcome back.
9: Hey, it's good to be back, Lars.
8: I saw the post that you made on social media, and I want you to describe for my audience. It's a very simple symbol, I think, that is on the student planner at Tuolumne Middle School in Tigard, Oregon. Tell my audience what it was, what it is they would see if they were a young student in that middle school and they got the planner that's being handed out tomorrow.
9: Yeah, well, tomorrow that planner is being handed out to every student. And on the front cover, it's very clean and simple. It's the Tuolumne logo. It's a T-shaped logo, but it is converted into the LGBTQIA blah, blah, blah flag. And that's what they're going to see. And I posted about this on X last week, which I appreciate you you engaging with me on that, because when I see that symbol, I see it as a symbol of hate. I truly see it as a symbol of hate. I see it as whoever carries that flag hates me for my beliefs, hates me for my life, and what I am, and I don't appreciate that. I

0: And if you don't get yourself on the us side of things, you're going to be on the them side. And you're doing this to kids who are, you know, a dozen years old, right?
1: That's right. They're 12 years old. And some of them are 11 when they're coming into sixth grade, and they're going to be coming into sixth grade at Tuolumne tomorrow. I'm actually a parent with two children in the Tiger Tuolumne School District, of which Tuolumne is a member. But yeah, I see this because I don't think there's anything wrong with living and let live. Live and let live is a huge part of our family's culture. We live and let live. We don't judge people. We don't, you know, we don't do that stuff. But I believe in the United States, I believe that we are truly a cultural melting pot. And when you see symbols that represent, in my opinion, communism, because that's what it is, and the TTSD is controlled and run by, I believe, communists. And that's their symbol. That is not my symbol. I do not relate to that or identify to that. I identify to the American flag, and I believe that everybody can identify to the American flag. But here's the really important thing. This is about educating our kids. And if you look at what these DSA socialists and communists have done to the city of Portland economically, they're doing the same thing to our children from an educational standpoint. They're failing them miserably. And I think that our kids should be taught, number one, to live without judgment, let God do the judging, not us, and support each other and get a great education and learn the social skills that kids need to learn in middle school. Instead, they're being shown what I see as a Nazi symbol, a socialist symbol of hate that is on the cover, and not only on the cover, but probably in a lot more areas across the school.
0: Well, and I kind of wonder, I mean, look, Ben, you've been involved in politics before. You've been involved in schools. I'm kind of curious. I'd love to talk to some of the school board members in that district about this and say, why would you allow a divisive symbol like this, knowing that there will be parents and kids who identify with it, but there will also be maybe an even greater number of parents and kids who don't identify with it, and you're deliberately pushing them to the outside. You're marginalizing them, are you not?
1: They are. That's exactly what they're doing. And you know what's crazy to me? I don't feel like there's anything we can do about this until we have truly secure elections. Because, look, I get this information not just from kids. I get this from staff in the TTSD. There are a lot of teachers who are absolutely against this. Some of them, many of them, are Democrats. They want to just teach kids. We have great teachers in the TTSD. This isn't a teacher's thing. This is an administrative thing. This is the state of Oregon thing. And I feel like until we can get secure elections, there's not a lot we can do about this democratically, because nobody likes this stuff. Nobody wants males in girls' locker rooms and in girls' sports. Nobody wants to see these marginalizing symbols being indoctrinated into our children's brains every day. This is not something that is acceptable by, I believe, the majority of people in the district.
0: And yet, let me ask you a question, just to cut to the chase. I'm talking to Ben Edel, who's an Oregon businessman, political activist, and the founder of Free Oregon. Why don't those teachers speak up? And is it because they know that if they spoke up and said, this is the wrong kind of symbol to put in front of kids, that they would pay a deep penalty for it?
1: 100% they will. They sneak this stuff to me. They send it to me. They want me to put it out there. They want it. They want to expose it. They want to stop it. And they face, they definitely face retribution and retaliation, not only from administration, but from also fellow teachers, because there are teachers in the district that are absolutely, militant when it comes to this socialist communist symbolism that is divisive and anti-American.
0: I guess, and that's the concern I've got, is you've got schools that aren't performing well at all. And I started today by talking about how Portland Public Schools are building these $500 million high schools at the same time that they're saying the district is shrinking so fast they may have to close 20 elementary schools. And in Seattle, they've got teachers paid some of the best paychecks in America, $134,000 a year for a part-time job, a three-quarter-time job, and they're demanding more, even though the results they produce with the schools are absolutely, they stink. They absolutely stink. And yet they're saying, pay us more money.
1: Worst in the country. Yeah, worst in the country. It's absolutely horrific. We got the highest taxes, the worst education.

0: in the worst economy, the fastest slowing economy. I mean, they're destroying our civilization across the state, and the education system is 100%, central to that strategy. When you see what they're doing, it's strategic. They've taken over our schools. We have to get them back. We have to take the schools back, and it's really important.
1: Ben, before we run out of time, tell people how to find Free Oregon.
0: Oh, we can go to, you can go to, the best thing to do is to go to, you can go to ruckpack.org and go to freeorgan.us.
1: Very good. Hey, Ben Edel, thank you very much. We appreciate your time. Coming up in a moment, Portland has been the punchline of plenty of jokes like Portlandia, and now one local filmmaker is turning that reputation into a movie called Hassan Hates Portland. So what exactly?
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10: Hey, welcome back to the Lars Larson Show. So Portland has been the punchline of lots and lots of jokes. I mean, long before Portlandia and ever since. But now we've got one, a brand new feature that's called Hassan Hates Portland. And the one who created it is Misha Webley, who joins you now, a longtime filmmaker and the director of the upcoming film Hassan Hates Portland. Welcome to the program, Misha.
11: Hey, good to be here, Lars.
10: You've been shooting films since, I mean, just to give people an idea, a set of a context for it, you started shooting on Super 8 film, so that people can tell
11: right.
10: Us a you're, long time ago.
11: You're dating me a little bit, that's right.
10: Well, I mean, my dad used to shoot films on regular 8, so that gives you an idea of how old I am. But tell me about that and what brought you created Jumptown Films. We'll get to Hassan Hates Portland, because when I started to see the social media posts, I was saying, this looks really interesting, but tell my audience what Jumptown Films has been all about.
11: Yeah, well, I've been making films since I was 17, so when I made that first Super 8 film, born and raised in Portland, and, I just got the bug from my dad, and started teaching myself how to do it. You know, read a lot of books at Powell's, got myself into a class that could get my hands on a camera and went from there. And since then, I've worked all around, you know, in Portland, LA, New York. Almost all the films I've done, this will be my second feature film, done multiple shorts, and then the web series, Hassan Hates Portland. Almost all of them have been based in Portland. I've always wanted to, you know, it's a beautiful place, but I've always wanted to kind of show a different side of the city and just kind of my own perspective on it. And it's a great place to shoot films. Jumptown, actually, I take it from a nickname, from the area in northeast Portland that I grew up in, that used to be called, and really try to focus on that and sort of, you know, telling a different story about our city. But also just finding a lot of different, characters, ways to evoke that, that we don't see too often.
10: Well, in fact, I'm talking to Misha Webley, who's a Portland filmmaker. Jumptown Films is the name of his company. Hassan Hates Portland is his latest feature that's at the front of the list. But you said it's a great place to shoot. Hasn't Oregon stood in for just about every state at one time or another in various feature films and movies?
11: It has. And I think that's one of the, you know, for me as a native Portland, I sort of want to correct the record and we've, you know, put our own version of the place, out there. Yes, it has. It's stood in. And then it's also, you know, of course there was Portlandia, which is its own, you know, version of the city, that, you know, you could call this an alternate to that.
10: All right, Misha, tell me about this. Tell me about Hassan Hates Portland. You start out with a character who's kind of a depressed single dad and go from

0: from there?
1: Yeah, well, the movie we're working on, we're starting production this Saturday, so very, very soon. But it's based off the web series that came out in 2024. And, you know, the movie picks up where it left off. The series was really, you know, a kind of a dark comedy satire on Portland, seen through, you know, a place like Portland, seen through a black perspective, or one black man's perspective. That would be Hassan, a good friend of mine, Hassan Thomas. But obviously fictional and somewhat absurdist, satire on sort of the Portland culture and kind of, absurdities and hypocrisies, if you will, that we experience and lots of people experience. And we had a lot of fun with it. The series did really well. People really, it really struck a chord. You know, the episodes were maybe 3 to 4 minutes a piece. And I built a story, a world, from there. I really wanted to, from the beginning, wanted to build out this world of Portland from that perspective, from that same sort of pretty sharp satire of Portland culture, and really wanted to just kind of, you know, I want to make fun of Portland, but in my own way, and in a way I wanted, you know, Portlandia to go further, and this is me taking it a little further. I think there's, you know, maybe a little bit of a critical eye to it, but, you know, all with love because it is my hometown, but there's a lot that needs to be, you know, let's say highlighted about
0: it. Well, or skewered, because you point out it's one of America's whitest and weirdest cities. So how does that play
1: exactly
0: into the story?
1: Yeah, well, you know, I think kind of an underexplored perspective is, you know, what's it like to be black in a place like that that's very white but also very progressive? And, you know, you wouldn't know it from reading some of, you know, stuff online or how it's talked about, but that perspective is not really seen very much. A lot of times it's actually kind of, you know, it's spoken for us. But, you know, from the outside, you know, from that perspective, you see a lot of really absurd behavior. You see a lot of, you know, there's a good amount of hypocrisy in there. There's a lot that we really want to, you know, make fun of, but we also want the place to be better.
0: But how much of it is virtue signaling, do you think?
1: A lot of it. You know, and I think that's a big part of it, you know, right, is that the virtue signals don't match up to reality. So there's a lot of bumper stickers, there's a lot of signs saying what people support, but in, you know, my experience, a lot of my friends, you know, black, brown, and other, the interactions and experiences we have very commonly with a lot of those same people are pretty much the opposite of what the virtue signaling bumper stickers might say. It needs to be pointed out. And I think it needs to be, satirized. Because, you know, virtue signals don't make change. And they don't serve anybody except for the person making the signal. And we shouldn't conflate those things, you know, what someone says they believe and how they actually act. And I think that I'd like to see a lot less of that and a lot more of, you know, genuine action and genuine interactions with people.
0: I'm talking to Portland filmmaker Misha Webley. So you start shooting this Saturday. Now, with a multi-million-dollar production like yours, how long is shooting going to go on?
1: let's divide that by a lot, those multi-millions. We are shooting for 16 days total throughout September and a little bit of October. We are a small homegrown production. It's relatively low budget, feature length, but we've gotten some support from different places. We're actively running a Kickstarter campaign to kind of top off our budget. That's live for as we speak. You can find that on Kickstarter under Hassan Hates Portland or any of our social media. You know, a lot of the show and the movie it's really come from community support, whether that's, you know, financial or really just a lot of people helping out, working on the film.
0: That's the way to get it done. That's Misha Webley, the head of Jumptown Films, and most recently, Hassan Hates Portland. Misha, thanks so much. I appreciate the time. You got the Lars Larson Show.
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0: Hey there, it's Lars. Have you taken care of your family's future yet? That's an important part of life, and eLegacy Law makes it simple. Professional, personalized estate plans that you can do from your own couch. Tina and I have done it. We've loved working with eLegacy.

0: economic pressure on Iran, Treasury Secretary Scott Bessent telling the Associated Press the U.S. will impose sanctions on another bank this week. Bessent made the comment at a meeting of G20 finance ministers in North Carolina.
1: In his introductory remarks, Treasury Secretary Scott Bessent told those gathered at a hotel in Asheville that the goal is economic growth, which he called their North Star.
2: Which rests upon the abundance of our resources, the clarity of our rules, and the strength of our markets. When these conditions are in place, enterprise can do what government cannot.
1: Federal Reserve Chair Kevin Warsh said he looked forward to learning from other leaders what growth looks like in their countries.
3: If I were to try to characterize this moment, it would be one of a global investment surge.
1: Treasury Secretary Bessent also thanked the EU and European Central Bank for their statement of support regarding U.S. economic operations against Iran. Jessica Rosenthal, Fox News.
0: Online prediction platform Kalshi has permanently banned former Congressman George Santos after finding he likely engaged in insider trading when he made over $17,000 betting against his attendance at the State of the Union address. Santos called the ban frivolous nonsense. Two Japan-based automakers will come up with new technology together.
4: Nissan and Honda will work together to develop systems and software. The two automakers plan to adopt the new technology in less than 3 years. The partnership follows an attempt at a merger that fell through last year. Honda was seeking to make Nissan a subsidiary. Nissan and Honda hope to better compete by sharing costs and standardizing technology. The two say software is crucial to vehicle intelligence and electrification and will be an important area of collaboration. The two companies are already studying ways to collaborate on electric vehicles.
0: Fox's Jenny Casola. I'm Lisa Lucera. This is Fox News.
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6: From the Seven Feathers Casino Studio, I'm Patrick Schneider with these headlines. Umpqua Valley is expected to enjoy a warm day today with cooler temperatures and potential showers heading to the region. School begins for many Douglas County students today. A Tri-City man has been jailed for online sex crime charges. You can read more about that story at 541radio.com. The Roseburg City Council will have a special meeting on Wednesday evening to consider employing a new city manager. And construction on the Southeast Stevens Street Improvement Project continues through September. Taking a look at weather, sunny with a high near 88 today. Tonight, increasing clouds with a low around 57. Looking ahead, 74 on Tuesday, 67 on Wednesday, and Thursday, 71. 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
2: Hi, everybody. Peter Greenberg here with the latest edition of Peter Greenberg Worldwide for this last weekend in August 2026. I hope you're having a great time wherever you happen to be this weekend. Let me tell you where we happen to be. Get out those maps, boys and girls. 36 degrees, 10 minutes north, 115 degrees, 8 minutes west. We are in hot Las Vegas, Nevada for the annual Virtuoso Travel Week Symposium and Summit. And, of course, at the Bellagio, where I've been since they opened it. Okay, here's where I get to feel old. Back on October 15th, 1998. Oh, such history there. But first, let's talk about the news, and there's so much of it to talk about this week. Some of it's sort of very, well, I'll take that back, not sort of, some of it very sad. Our hearts go out to all those people who lost their lives in Nepal. The flooding there, if you've seen the video, it's just unwatchable of the flash flooding near the Nepal-China border. At this point, over 1,300 people missing and presumed dead. Many of them are American tourists. And when you see the flow of the water that came through, how fast it came through, impossible to escape. It's heartfelt. It's terrible. And our hearts and our prayers go out to all those folks there. The rescue efforts there are continuing against some pretty tough natural odds.

another loss that we are acknowledging this week, which, by the way, is a travel-related story, Dolly Parton. I knew Dolly very well. In fact, I hosted a television special with her in Tennessee called Take Me Home, where she did exactly that. She took me home back to East Tennessee to her beginnings, where we were able to talk about her remarkable story, her trajectory, her ascension, and her stardom, and all the things that made her the special person that she was. You know, you're often told you never want to meet your heroes because you're always going to be disappointed. In truth, Dolly had never been a hero of mine until I met her, and that changed everything. She was genuine. There was nothing contrived. Her generosity of spirit was limitless. Her acts of charity and just pure instinct to do the right thing were boundless. You know, in the days and weeks to come, as more and more of Dolly's story gets told and retold, you're probably going to hear about these amazing acts of kindness that she never publicized. But, you know, one thing you might even have heard, how many millions of books did she give the students to encourage reading? That's just one thing that she did. The other thing is, so many people don't really know the whole story about Dolly Parton. They know her as a singer, but do they know her as a songwriter? She wrote more than 3,000 songs. That's right. Whitney Houston may have gotten a number one hit out of it, but those were Dolly's words, and I guarantee you, Dolly benefited from the publishing rights. But most important, she really never forgot where she came from. She was the most self-effacing, honest person I've met in a long time. And when she told you what was on her mind, she meant it. I remember when we were doing the special, she took me by the hand, literally, and we walked into the Ryman Auditorium, and then we walked over to the Grand Ole Opry. And then she took me into the Country Music Hall of Fame, and there, standing in the middle of it, she suggested we do an a cappella duo. Me? And the name of the song, Will the Circle Be Unbroken? And so we sang it. And halfway through, she looked at me and sort of buried her head in my arms and said, "You sure ain't no singer." She was right. For those of you who want to see that special, we're making it available on our website, petergreenberg.com. Just hit the link, and I hope you enjoy it. It will remind you, as it reminds everyone, about what a loss this is for us as a nation, as a people, and as lovers of the arts. Dolly Parton gone at 80. So I just wanted to mention that because it was another week of loss, and our loss collectively. Now let's shift gears. This is also a week of renewal and new roots. That's right. You know, we may have the Iran war. We may have midterm elections. We may have the economy, all of which are sort of contributing to a slowdown in this final quarter of 2026 in terms of travel and bookings. I mean, when a business class ticket approaches the sticker price of a new car, it's going to make you reconsider, and a lot of people are. Even coach fares have been ridiculous. However, even if the prices come down a little bit, and they might, the airlines are betting that when the midterms are over and the war is resolved and the economy starts to come back, that early 2027 means a boom year in travel. And you know what? They may not be wrong. And they're doubling down, and in some cases tripling down those bets, to see where they can fly, where they've never flown before in 2027. American Airlines adding new service from Philadelphia. Delta, nonstop flights from Austin, Texas to Paris, and then nonstop flights from Seattle to Asia. But the crazy announcement for this week, an unprecedented announcement, United Airlines, they announced 10 new routes simultaneously. That's right, where they've never flown before, or where U.S. airlines have never flown before. And we're talking nonstop service to places like Slovenia, Sardinia, Portugal, Ibiza, Luxembourg. And we're just getting started. How about

0: Valencia in Spain, the Azores, and Okinawa in Japan. And they're doing it with a brand new plane, the Airbus 321 LXR, a single aisle, narrow-bodied plane with extra range. And what's interesting even more is what they're doing with seats. And we'll talk about that in the next hour, because it's not just United Airlines doing the seat changing, all the airlines, and some real surprises, are changing their seat configuration. What do they know that we don't know? We're going to find out. And then a little word of warning. Now, I don't need to tell you this. Anybody who flies can tell you this. It's tough finding an empty overhead bin when you get on a plane these days. There's just not enough physical space for the number of people they're cramming in the plane to even hold one carry-on bag up there. Now, having said that, there's been an increase in the number of what? Burglaries, thefts from the overhead bins in flight on long-haul flights. Think of it. It's dark. You're sleeping. The flight attendants are in the galley. Nobody's paying attention. But somebody's above you rifling through your stuff in the overhead bin and taking out money, credit cards, jewelry, and other valuables. And chances are you don't discover that till after you get off the plane at your destination and it's too late to do anything. So follow my advice. Take all your valuables, put them in a small carry-on bag that you can place under the seat in front of you, and put all your other junk in the bag you want to put in the overhead bin. Believe me, you'll thank me. And when we come back, we'll be joined by Matthew Upchurch, the chairman and CEO of Virtuoso, with his take on travel in 2026 and 2027. Back with more from the Bellagio in Las Vegas right after this.
1: 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Peter Greenberg Worldwide will be right back.
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3: Peter Greenberg back with you as Peter Greenberg Worldwide continues from the Bellagio Hotel here in Las Vegas, all part of Virtuoso Travel Week. I've been coming for only about 2.5 decades, but we won't get into that right now. But joining me now is somebody who's the reason for Virtuoso Travel Week. He's the chairman and CEO of Virtuoso and a regular guest on our show, Matthew Upchurch. Matthew, welcome back.
4: Thank you, Peter. It's great to have you here.
3: You know, one of the reasons why I come here every year is because you guys come up with the metrics for figuring out who's traveling where, why, when, how, or even if. And the numbers that you've come up with now are pretty impressive on one side of the market and certainly interesting on the other. When you take a look at where we are right now, this development of a perfect storm of Iran, Ukraine, you know, Gaza, oil prices, economy, coming up into the midterm elections, travel on the high end is not only up, it's way up. I mean, what is it, 20% more, higher bookings and the upper escalation scale than year before?
4: And I mean, year over year over year. And I think, you know, a couple of major things. First of all, first time in the history of the planet, we've had 7 generations of people all traveling at the same time in the numbers they are.
3: Of course, they're all traveling on my plane.
4: But it's interesting because it's I mean, it's never happened. I mean, the number of healthy 70, 80-year-olds is, you know, it grown by hundreds of percentage points. The prioritization of young people, of experiences over possessions, and it's become something. I also have a new, you know, there's that part of it, right? So, but I also have another theorem around this that I think is starting to, whether you're kind of conscious of it or not, with this always on technology, always everything, just everything, I think whether you're conscious of it or not, whatever, it's almost like travel has become one of the more important ways of connecting with your family, connecting with yourself. Like, just, you know, it's almost like a known or unknown well-being kind of a situation. And I think that's something that we're hearing in different ways. And also the other thing about travel is it's globalized. And on the high end, I mean, the number one correlation between luxury travel has always been the equities markets, right? The stock market and the whatever. And of course, that's, you know, all time highs. And I also think that because of COVID, nothing, you know, motivates a person more than something that taking away something they took for granted. And so all of a sudden, I think that also heightened the idea and the value of travel. And it's been, we used to call it revenge travel. I think it's beyond that. I think it has more legs than that now.
3: Well, you know, it's at the upper end of travel with the ultra high net worth travelers. I guess the statement is, when the going gets tough, they go traveling.
4: Yeah, and also, of course, the other thing that happened is the ability to work from anywhere, right? So that restriction is different. And I think it's and I also think a lot of people feel that, you know, traveling is also part of a well-rounded life. It's educational. You make connections. You see things from a different perspective. And then, of course, the quality and the options of the product that's out there is like I've never seen it before. So, anyway, I think it's really it's quite fascinating.
3: You know, what's interesting to me is that while we're talking about this now and you see year-over-year growth, we're now entering the fourth quarter, mm-hmm. which usually is not a very healthy quarter, with the exception maybe 4 days over Thanksgiving. Mm-hmm. And the seasonality's gone.
4: Yeah.
3: I remember taking a cruise last year in December in the Med. Nobody ever cruises in the Med in December.
4: Right.
3: And yet the ship was full. Everybody's having a great time.
4: Yeah.
3: There were no crowds of people, you know, attacking over tourism in Barcelona when we landed. We were the only ship in the harbor, and everybody had a great time. So they're taking the calendar and sort of ripping it up.
4: Yeah, no, I'm glad you brought that up because we're actually talking about, you know, like the fall is now becoming our hottest season. I mean, it's September, you know, October starting to beat August, July, and August is peak seasons. But as for us, for the for for a lot of our travelers, this is not new. It's just accelerated because of that. And again, I think there's a number of things.

0: things. I think the ability, you know, for people to work from different places to do things. And it's funny because I also think that there's we had a virtuoso company that literally I had, you know, we have such a broad portfolio now. Sometimes I don't know every single company in it all the, anymore. And there was a company that I just heard of at our global stewardship session that we had here. And their entire premise is helping under-tourism places, right? So literally it's like where places that need more. When we had the live voting at our global stewardship lunch here, interestingly, there were some really great candidates, but the winner was Dubrovnik because of what they had done to kind of take control back of the city, right?
1: Well, they lost it all to Game of Thrones. Right. I mean, my goodness.
0: Well, and so, but now they've been very proactive in the way that, you know, when you go to the city, how they're managing stuff and all that. Because I've always said, at the end of the day, you know, we are the guests. The locals have the right to basically determine how they want their destination to be handled.
1: Well, you know, to me, it's like the later generation Ibsen play, Enemy of the People, because the very thing that draws people there is the very thing that can kill you. Yeah. If you remember that play by Ibsen, it was a beautiful town, and all of a sudden they determined there was some poison in the water. Mm-hmm. And they decided not to tell anybody because if they did, no one would come.
0: Mm-hmm.
1: You know, and that's always the trade-off. But you know, it's interesting. We talk about year-over-year growth, but then we have to talk about airlift, and the airlift is changing, and it's changing radically. Mm-hmm. And it's not just because Spirit disappeared; it's because the concept of the low-fare carrier has disappeared. Mm-hmm. They can't exist. You can't if you're buying your fuel at the same price as everybody else. And your labor costs have gone up, and your captains are making as much as the captains at Delta, United, and American. How can you offer a low fare? And the answer is, of course, you can't. I failed math in high school, but I can do basic addition and subtraction. So airlines like Frontier, airlines like Allegiant, airlines like Avelo are challenged right now. And next you know, you're seeing more consolidation, which hurts everybody because airfares then have nowhere to go but up.
0: Mm-hmm. Yeah, and I think you know what's interesting, I remember – before Scott Kirby left American, went to United, I was fascinating, you know, because he said, I'm really running two separate businesses in one. 50% of my business comes from people that don't even fly me once a year, and it's basically a commoditized product. And the other 50% of my revenue comes from 10% of my people that fly me all the time. And expect a different thing. So I think that's...
1: Well, 84% of the people who flew American Airlines last year only flew the airline once.
0: Yeah, yeah.
1: Now, speaking of only flying...
0: About profitability.
1: Yeah. But by the way, talking about only flying the airline once, this week, American Airlines sent out a letter to 1,500 flight attendants saying, we have too many flight attendants. We'd like you to take an unpaid leave for the next month or two. Now, what does that tell you? It tells you that there's softness in the market. They've either cut back the number of flights or the frequency of the flights, and even those flights aren't full. So they're overstaffed based on their route network. That's not a good sign.
0: No, and I think I have some faith in the fact that I think when you go through these things, and you know, obviously that's where I think the oil prices and the profitability and the thing. But as you know, and I know that you know, one of the issues and one of the realities is that the loyalty programs on the airlines are worth more than the operating.
1: Yeah, I think I know that.
0: Yeah, I think you're kind of a master of that. But again, I think that travel and tourism overall has become such an important part of, you know, of the world economy and all this that I think that I tend to be relatively bullish about figuring these things out over the long
1: term. All right, so let's refocus for a second. We all know that travel is up. We all know that people, it's not that they want to travel, they need to travel. We all know about that cultural DNA aspect. But where do they want to go? What's changed about that, about where they want to go, and then what they want to do when they get there?
0: Yeah, it's really interesting. I think that my favorite overall kind of like at the top of the funnel is that I call it the creative tension of the passionate traveler. The desire to go back to places that I have a connection with, an emotional connection, et cetera, that I love to go back. And
1: as opposed to just ticking off a box saying I've been there, done that.
0: Right. There's some people that have those.

0: places, right? And then juxtapose against my desire to find something new, right? To go somewhere. So that's kind of the, I call it the creative tension. And it's interesting to see that, because if I'm going back to where I love, it's kind of like, what's new? What's different? What can I find, you know, how do I do it differently? And then the new places. And one of my favorite things is now...
1: Hold on to the favorite things for a second. All right. We're going to take a quick break. We're talking to the chairman and CEO of Virtuoso, Matthew Upchurch. And we're also going to come back and talk about the reasons why I go back to a certain place every time. And no matter where else I go back to certain places every year, and only for one thing. Not to see what's changed.
0: Club sandwich.
1: No, not the club sandwich. The grilled cheese sandwich.
0: I'll there you go. Close enough.
1: Back with more from Virtuoso in Las Vegas at the Bellagio right after this.
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6: I'm Dan Loney with Your Money Now. Shares of California utility company PG&E were down 20% today. This after state lawmakers blocked a proposal that would have limited the amount of money that individuals could seek from utilities whose equipment ignited wildfires. And shares of Edison International, another California utility, were off by 23%. President Trump is going to meet with U.S. refiners and fuel distributors on Tuesday. The goal of the meeting is to find a way to expand capacity and bring gas prices down. Amid the questions of higher gas prices, it becomes a more important topic ahead of the midterm elections. AAA says the national average for regular unleaded is at $4.08 a gallon, which is up 90 cents year over year. The uptick with the Iran conflict over the weekend sent the markets lower today. Dow Industrial Average off 374 points at 53,186. NASDAQ lost 31 points, and the S&P 500 was off by 25. That's Your Money Now.
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8: This is a Fox News alert. I'm Tom Rigotti. Army Secretary Dan Driscoll is stepping down after 18 months on the job. The White House gave no reason for Driscoll's departure, but tensions with Defense Secretary Pete Hegseth have been widely reported. The U.S. military targets an island in the Strait of Hormuz after Iran fired strikes at U.S. ally Jordan.
9: CENTCOM spokesman Captain Tim Hawkins says Islamic Revolutionary Guard Corps forces were observed preparing to launch rockets with sea mines into the Strait of Hormuz. Last week, CENTCOM said it had completed clearing sea mines from the strait.
8: That's Fox's Jennifer Griffin. The Supreme Court will allow construction of the White House ballroom to continue for now. Fox's Jared Halperin.
10: It is a temporary win for President Trump, who says the ballroom is needed for national security because the project also includes military military and security bunkers.
8: The High Court will allow challenges to the project.

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3: Peter Greenberg back with you, and Matthew Upchurch, the chairman and CEO of Virtuoso, talking about where people are going and why they're coming to go back to certain places every single year. Go.
4: The emotional connection, the comfort level, whatever, but the job of our advisors, for example, one of the funnest concepts that's come up over the number of years now that has a name is fusion travel. So this idea about being able to go, you know, to kind of go back to places you love, you know, how do I see it differently? What's new? What's different? What connections do you have? And also going somewhere completely new. So for example, one of my favorite versions of fusion travel is people that love Venice and then go to Ljubljana in Slovenia. Right. So it's kind of like Peruvian Japanese or, you know, So I love that concept because it kind of helps people design experiences where they have both. And I literally did that with my family this June where we went to Slovenia and we went to Italy.
3: But given the connectivity these days, you can do that.
4: It's incredible. Incredible. And it's so much fun. So that's a trend that we're seeing a lot.
3: Well, what I was alluding to is that there are probably 8 or 9 destinations in the world that I try to go back to once a year. Mm. Yes, I want to see what's different, what's changed, what's cool, but I'm going back for what was that I remembered, right? Yeah. So, and I'm not a foodie, but there are certain places I go for the signature dishes.
4: Yeah.
3: So in London, I go for the grilled cheese sandwich at the Langham, right? Yeah. It's not really at the Langham, it's at the pub next door called the Wigmore. It's called the Toasty,
4: yeah.
3: Right? In Portugal, I go for the chocolate mousse at a restaurant called Pop Sorta in Lisbon. Right.
4: Yeah.
3: Or I go for the salmon tataki at a restaurant in Porto.
4: Yeah.
3: Right. And now, am I going to see other things in Porto?
4: Of course.
3: But that's what's getting me to come back.
4: Well, there's a reason it's called comfort food.
3: It gets you to that comfort level of realizing you're going to get the same thing that you had the last time, which you remembered so fondly. The only thing that I hate, I don't know if you hate it, I have never, repeat, never gone to a restaurant and taken a picture of my food.
4: Well... I have, but I don't admit it.
3: You just did.
4: Well, I just did, didn't I?
3: Yeah, you did. But now, okay.
4: Every now and then.
3: Okay, but wait a second. When you do that, I got to know. Okay. When you take the picture, what do you do with it?
4: Well, mostly send it to my family, right?
3: To make them jealous?
4: Every now and then I might post it, but mostly with my family.
3: All right, well, I always tell everybody.
4: And to remember, by the way, that's you know, to remember.
3: Yeah, okay, I get that. But what I always tell people, and I'm going to tell them again, is in the world of instant gratification and having bragging rights, hey, look where I am, look what I'm doing. When you post instantaneously about where you are, you're letting everybody know you're not home. And every thief in the world knows, hey, while they're enjoying that chocolate mousse in Lisbon, I'm going to go through the house.
4: Yeah.
3: Wait till you get home. It's like the old days when people would just completely bore you and say, let me show you our slides of where we went on vacation.
4: All right, now we're really dating ourselves.
3: Yeah, but you remembered it, didn't you?
4: Yes, I did.
3: Yeah, so please, folks, if you want to take the picture of the chocolate mousse, post it when you get home. So right now, what are the hot spots?
4: Well, there's a lot. Korea's, you know, Japan's been very, very hot for quite some time. Korea's up and coming. Slovenia is hot, but we have a whole lot list of these things that we post out there. So, some of the Latin America, Chile, places like that. But we have a whole list of it, and it depends on the different countries. So, you'll have to ask my team because I can't remember all these things because there's so many different trends.
3: I get you, but the thing is, there's so many different trends because seasonality has disappeared.
4: That's absolutely right. So I think from that perspective. And then also the different reasons that people are traveling, right? We've talked about this before. One of my favorite ones is the skip gen, right, which is the grandparents taking the grandkids and leaving the parents behind. And also another hot one is the small ship cruising, expedition cruising. That's very hot. And wellness is starting to become, we kind of said this earlier, wellness is starting to become well-being. You know, this is that whole idea of it. It's not just wellness physically, but making sure that travel is more intentional And basically, it's part of a strategy of my overall well-being. I think that's another major motivation.
3: Which, of course, flies right in the face of my chocolate mousse.
4: Well, yeah.
3: And the toasty.
4: You,

0: I don't know. I think it is. It continues to be the getting people to understand over the. You know, Warren Buffett has said it best: price is what you pay, value is what you get. And there's so much out there. There's so much noise about, you know, this and that and the other about, you know, the points, the this, the that, the whatever, that making sure that we're able to create value. And a lot of times the problem with value is that you don't fully understand it until you've experienced it, right? And I think that's a challenge. And I think it's the other one is, I mean, obviously for us, we're a network of travel advisors. And I think one of the things that we're always telling our, you know, their clients is, give me the time to be creative, right? So have a strategy, you know, have a strategy for your, why would you have a strategy? You know, let's say if you have a wealth advisor or even a plan, even beyond what, but whatever, why would you have a strategy over the optimization of your financial assets, but not have a better kind of strategy around the optimization of your most valuable non-renewable asset, your free leisure time, right? So having a strategy over travel over a period of time rather than just, and when you have a strategy, you're actually more efficient, tactical.
1: Matthew Upchurch, the chairman and CEO of Virtuoso, thanks so much for joining us and having us. We'll be back with more from the Bellagio and Virtuoso Travel Week. That's a strategy right after this.
2: Your flight might be late, but we're right on time. Peter Greenberg Worldwide will be right back.
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0: returns from Virtuoso Week right here at the Bellagio in Las Vegas. And, of course, you know the drill. If you want to find me, that's easy. Just email me, peter@petergreenberg.com, with your name, phone number, question, or problem. We will solve it right here on the air. Don't forget your phone number as well. My next guest has a great history here at this hotel and in the MGM family, if you will, as I have a whole history with this hotel because I was back here in 1998 when I was working for the Today Show with Steve Wynn on my arm as we walked through the hotel for live shot for NBC. And before that, I was across the street a couple of years earlier watching him hit the plunger with Siegfried and Roy when they blew up this hotel when it was the Dunes. Mark, you're too young to remember that, but that's okay. Mark Cerniak, the general manager of the Bellagio. Welcome, sir.
1: Well, thank you very much for having me. That is quite the company for me to keep up with.
0: But no, it's quite a great history. And, you know, when you think about the vision that built this hotel and how you've been able to maintain it, because the hotel is 28 years old. Right? 1998?
1: Yeah, almost 28.
0: The changes that have happened in Las Vegas. I mean, I always like to say that you always astound me, not you, but Las Vegas, that you add new hotels and you fill them. You add new hotels and you fill them. Yes, there have been some rocky points in terms of visitor levels, but not anymore because you guys have reinvented yourselves in terms of being a sports capital and being a food and beverage capital. Gaming is sort of like three. It used to be one. And the rooms, in the actual hotel rooms, when I first came to Las Vegas, I was a young pup reporter for Newsweek in 1971.
1: Wow.
0: They did not want me in the rooms. the rooms are the crappiest rooms I've ever seen. I mean, literally. And they just spackled on paint. And you know, the furniture was bolted to the wall. That was it. Things have changed, haven't they?
1: Things have definitely changed. So I think we're definitely still happy to keep you in the rest of our casino as well, not just our rooms.
0: But bottom line is, you like hanging out in the rooms too.
1: We do. Yeah, I think, you know, for me, the whole experience is important from the moment you arrive, everything that happens in between and into departure. And we just want to make sure you have an individual personal experience at every aspect of your stay, which is really wonderful.
0: And how many employees do you have?
1: We have over 6,000 employees. I'll tell you, I've worked in a lot of places in my career. We truly have an amazing group of employees. I have an amazing leadership team.
0: Well, what's interesting about your employees is I don't think you have a big turnover.
1: We don't. I'm sure since you've been coming here since the beginning, I guarantee you, throughout your stay, you're seeing people that have been here every year that you have as well. Every employee meeting I do, I ask, you know, who has been here since opening, and I will tell you, it is staggering. And the number of people that have 45 years that started at Golden Nugget, moved to Mirage, and then moved to Bellagio, it's uncanny. And I rely on those people. I rely on the tenure. They know what Bellagio was when it opened. They've been here through all the change. And they help us maintain a level of service consistency that is special.
0: You know, when you talk about 6,000 employees, you know, there's the traditional historic, you know, Las Vegas buffet. And I say, no, I don't want to do the buffet. Get me to the employee cafeteria. That's where the food is.
1: It is the busiest restaurants in Las Vegas are all the cafeterias.
0: Am I right? Come
1: for
0: on.
1: Sure. It's staggering. I moved to Vegas 10 and a half years ago. And I worked in small hotels before that. So I was used to a small cafeteria, one line, a few items. You'd get it. There's 20 seats, and you'd sit next to somebody you saw there every day. Here you come in, and it's staggering. It is a crazy experience. I wish everyone had the opportunity like I do. You get to you truly meet a different and new person from a different walk of life, different level of experience every single day.
0: Can I make a suggestion?
1: Yes.
0: Do it as a guest amenity. Limited number of guests every day to eat with the employees. You'll sell out.
1: That's a great idea.
0: You'll sell out because it's a whole different experience.
1: What's your commission on that?
0: Macaroni and cheese.
1: Oh, we can do that.
0: No, but seriously, it's like I want to go. If I'm on a cruise ship, I want to go to the crew bar. I don't want to go to the guest bar.
1: That's true. I mean, I'll tell you, from being here, the behind the scenes at Bellagio is unbelievable. You know, you get a chance, you can see our carpenters. They build amazing things. Things you would think we are paying someone else so much to do. We have employees that can do that. Our fountains, the back of house there, our conservatory, the building in general has a life behind the scenes. To your point, that we certainly can sell.
0: Well, there's one other thing that people take for granted and they're not even clear about it, and that is, I want to learn from the housekeepers how to make a bed.
1: Me too.
0: No, seriously.
1: Me too.
0: Because they've got X number of beds to make during their shift, and it's down to a science.
1: That team is the hardest working group.

0: group of individuals you could ever imagine. They each have a different story of their lives, how they got here, why they're here, the pride that that team has. Even after working so hard for so many days, it is incredible.
1: And by the way, we're talking during Virtuoso Travel Week, where there are 4,800 people between three hotels. It's wild.
0: It's true. And I'll tell you, the excitement is still high, despite the pressure we layer onto that team. So I'm very proud to work with them.
1: We're talking to Mark Cerniak, the GM of the Bellagio here. When we come back, we're going to talk about what's changed in Las Vegas right after this.
2: 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Peter Greenberg Worldwide. We'll be right back.
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1: Peter Greenberg back with you as Peter Greenberg Worldwide continues with Mark Cerniak, the GM of the Bellagio Hotel here. If you take a look at where Vegas was not that long ago and where it is today, the dynamics and the metrics of how you figure out everything has changed dramatically. Now you're the sports capital of America, right? You're the F&B capital of America. I don't think there's a celebrity chef that doesn't have their name on somebody's marquee, right? And the food to prove it. And then, of course, then there's the gaming part. But then that's taken a whole new attitude because you have so much online and, you know, your sports books are different. But let's just talk about the sports. I mean, they tore down the Tropicana.
0: Yeah, that's true.
1: Now that's going to be the home of the Athletics. And you got the Golden Knights, the hottest ticket in town to get.
0: It's insane. I'll tell you this. Me and my wife moved here 10 and a half years ago, and I feel like the changes in Las Vegas are designed for us. We love sports. We love live entertainment. We love the best restaurants in the world. We travel.

0: travel to go to them. And so to live in a city that has that vibrancy and that energy, what a privilege. And to work here, you know, my favorite parts about Las Vegas, when everyone is here for a common thing, no city does it better. It's unbelievable. The energy is palpable in all of our resorts, and especially here at Bellagio.
1: Well, what you've also done, which even though, you know, we're in 100-degree weather right now.
0: 100. I wish it was 100.
1: Okay, I'm being nice.
0: I'll spend all day outside.
1: I'm being nice. No, but what you've been able to do is basically get rid of the word seasonality.
0: It's true.
1: Because, you know, when the F1 came in, that came in during a period of time that you were normally dead.
0: Yeah, I mean,
1: not dead now.
0: I mean, now that is truly a weekend we prepare for all year. I will tell you that the day the race ends, we are talking about the next year. It's great that Las Vegas has a commitment for the next decade. We've this will be the fourth straight race here in Las Vegas. If you don't mind, I'd love to tell you a little bit about what we do here for Formula One. So we build a fountain club, which is basically a premier club. We build it out over the lake for perfect viewing experiences, but I will tell you,
1: I gotta stop you though. You ready?
0: Yes.
1: Nobody watches the race. They do not watch the race. Look at me. You know I'm right.
0: I will tell you, you're definitely right, because we have the most amazing offerings, the best food, celebrity chefs, celebrities.
1: Right.
0: It is an exciting experience. It is really about the party and the energy.
1: Of course. And by the way, that applies to any F1 anywhere in the world.
0: I think that's true.
1: Nobody watches the race.
0: I go to the race, obviously, because I'm working. I do go home at night.
1: You're working in the room.
0: I go home about 2 o'clock in the morning, and I put it on my phone, and I literally watched the race at that point in time just to see what happened.
1: You actually did watch the race?
0: I did, but not until about 2 in the morning, so far after the race ended. I wanted to see how beautiful Bellagio was as the cars came by.
1: Stop it. No, but the bottom line, you have all these other events now. Plus, when I first came here, you know, you had the big entertainers on the strip with the big marquees, and it was Frank and Diana and Eliza, blah, blah, blah. But the dynamics were different. One show a night, 8 o'clock dinner with the same menu at every hotel, prime rib, maybe chicken, right?
0: Not bad.
1: It was bad. It was bad. But then again, you weren't there for the meal. You wanted to see the show. The tickets were, like, not expensive, right?
0: Not bad.
1: No more dinner shows. They're events.
0: Yeah, now, I mean, you come in and you start your stay. You do something amazing, go to a spa, get a massage, get your haircut, and then you think about your day. It is surrounded maybe by an event, but beforehand, we have beautiful lounges. We built the vault here not long ago, which is just a wonderful, exclusive experience that you can go to what I believe is one of the best bars and lounges in the world, go to your event, come back for a late dinner at Carbone Riviera, sit outside on the Bellagio fountains, and then maybe at the end of it all, you find your way onto a casino floor to gamble. What a difference.
1: Okay, I got to ask the question, because okay, I think I know the answer. Are people still scattering ashes of dead people in the fountains?
0: I'm going to say no to that question.
1: But you
0: I think
1: know
0: that's
1: I'm
0: the
1: right.
0: fair
1: they
0: way
1: do.
0: To say it.
1: No, I know they
0: I'll
1: do.
0: I'll let your listeners be the judge to the answer to that, but I believe it is no. I've never personally scattered any ashes.
1: I didn't. Okay. You're off for you. But the point is, no, because I used to talk to the divers out there who go out to get the money that they donate to charity.
0: It is a lot of money. I mean, what I will tell you is so many people, and it's for me, it's such a pleasure as I travel the world or even interact with family and friends. Everyone knows the Bellagio fountains, and everyone has a
1: hey,
0: special
1: memory. It's
0: the last
1: scene of Ocean's 11. Come on.
0: It's so true. Yeah. But so many personal memories and different experiences people have had over the years.
1: I know. And no matter what, look, 110-degree weather, I go out there tonight, the entire street is crowded.
0: Crowded every night.
1: Everybody watching that, and they've been doing the fountains for 28 years.
0: Every night. Every day. It's unbelievable.
1: And you have to figure out a way to recycle the water, right?
0: For sure. And so for us, that's obviously incredibly important. I mean, water is a resource that is scarce in Las Vegas and Nevada. So for us, recycling that water is critical.
1: Yeah. So here's the deal. If they drain the fountains, they have a lot of money and maybe somebody's ashes. If they drain Lake Mead, they got bodies.
0: I guess I'll take the ashes and the money instead
1: now
0: of
1: now we got you.
0: That's
1: now
0: fair.
1: We got
0: you. No, I'll take that.
1: No, but it's amazing to see when the divers go in there. You watch them do it. It's great.
0: We have the employees that work there, and a lot of them are day one Bellagio employees, they know that lake better than anyone could ever. And the work that they do to keep that fountain operational for every guest that travels to Las Vegas, it's heroic. And I'm just thankful to work with that

0: team and be able to be side by side with them and watch what they do every day.
1: Okay, so listen, just make sure you let me know when I can go have lunch at the employee cafeteria, all right?
0: You and me. I would love to have you.
1: Mark Cerniak, the general manager of the Bellagio, right here in Las Vegas during Virtuoso Travel Week. And that music means you're out of time for this hour. Stick around. We got a whole lot more coming from the Bellagio and Virtuoso as Peter Greenberg Worldwide continues right after this.
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5: Another top military leader departs. I'm Lisa Lacerra, Fox News. Army Secretary Dan Driscoll is stepping down after 18 months on the job. No reason was given for his departure, though Driscoll, a friend of Vice President Vance, has butted heads with War Secretary Pete Hegseth and disagreed with the decision to fire many of the Army's top brass. This coming as the U.S. conducts a new round of strikes on Iran, though President Trump says there won't be a resumption of major combat operations.
6: The president describes U.S. air strikes against Iranian rocket launchers over the weekend as limited and not a return to a full-scale war.
7: They're a failed nation. They've got 350% inflation. They have no currency. They're not paying their soldiers.
6: But President Trump told Fox News there will be a U.S. response for Iran attacking Jordan and the UAE on Sunday, telling Trey Yingst we're going to hit them hard. The weekend strikes were the first carried out by the U.S. in weeks. The administration is focusing on tightening economic pressure on Iran through a naval blockade and new sanctions on Iran's trading partners.
5: Fox's Jared Halpern at the White House. A divided Supreme Court allowing the White House to continue construction on the $400 million ballroom project while it appeals a lower court ruling halting the work. A Texas man among the dead from flash flooding in the Grand Canyon.
8: Relatives identifying John Giusti, a chiropractor from Granbury, Texas, as one of the hikers killed in weekend flooding in the Grand Canyon. The family says he and two of his friends planned to spend two nights at the bottom of the canyon fishing and exploring, noting the group reached their campsite Friday. According to a statement from their families, the other men remain missing.
5: Fox's Kristen Goodwin. Forecasters are warning more flooding is possible. The jury in the Lindsey Clancy murder trial will resume deliberations tomorrow morning. 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
11: Transportation Secretary Sean Duffy announcing the closure of 270 commercial driving schools nationwide that are accused of failing to follow federal requirements by granting CDLs to people who don't speak or understand English, or schools that have inadequate testing space or unlicensed instructors, which Duffy says has led to deadly consequences on American roadways.
12: The last administration did away with our longstanding safety rules that make sure we get well-qualified drivers drugs.